0: instead of...
1: It's like Triple H gets offended that either black people, and I'm not turning this into, I'm not trying to turn this into a race thing. I'm just bringing up the facts. It's like he gets offended that a black tag team got over.
0: Yeah,
2: Vince, I can see that. That's a Vinceism, not a black tag team. But overall, if something gets over that Vince doesn't want to get over,
0: it's down. Yeah.
1: But if you book it and you book it in your main event, which Triple H did, you can't get mad if it gets a pop.
0: Exactly.
1: If Taka Michinoku wrestles Triple H on Raw and it's the main event, Taka pulls the upset, you can't get mad if people pop. That's what they stayed on air all invested all night.
2: Well, it's 100% true because, but again, it's like, it. I think it's better now. Like before the IPO, it was run like the mafia. Because nobody was telling anything to the outside. You didn't have investors that you had to answer to. You didn't have any of that. If you remember back then when you had backstage scandals, the Missy Hyatt thing. Missy Hyatt thing where they took those pictures of her and posted them all over Techwood.
1: Yeah.
2: You would be put in cuffs if you did that today.
1: Yeah.
2: But back then it was like...
1: Well, it'd already be all over the internet now.
2: Well, but what I mean is like in a professional environment, that would have been the end of it for whoever was doing that.
1: Yeah.
2: And probably the end of the company. However, my point is that even before back in the day, like... You couldn't go complain to the internet. You just had to outwork everybody. And if you got over by outworking everybody... And it was against what the political favorite was. You still got squashed anyways.
0: Yep.
2: So what was the point?
1: But I'll use Natalya's quote that I heard her say on her show the other day. You can outwork everybody all you want, but if you don't get TV time, it doesn't matter.
2: Yeah.
1: You have to get a TV spot every week.
2: She's 45, and she's having better matches than most of the girls on the indies, and she's still a WWE employee.
1: And has to go work at NWA to get booked.
2: That's crazy to me.
1: Yeah.
0: Ain't that so?
2: Because if I was them, I'd strap her up with a belt and I would just use her to get... Do you know how much she could teach Lyric Valedictorian?
1: Yeah, I know.
0: Oh, my God.
1: She comes to her school and trains, Natalya said.
2: Because I'd love for it to reflect on television.
1: Well, now she's a mentally ill demon. So...
2: Dumb!
0: Yeah. It's crazy.
1: Natalya had to wrestle on Evolve a couple weeks ago to get a book.
2: Yes.
0: That's she sure did. I didn't see that. And it's like, you got all this talent, but you don't know what to do with it.
1: But now they got Lola Vice on TV. She's out there, looks good. She's out there shaking it, doing her thing.
0: Yep.
1: Kalani Jordan. These are all Triple H and Shawn Michaels projects from NXT. Natalya's old.
2: Don't even get me started on B-Fab.
0: Oh, no love for B-Fab.
2: Look, she's beautiful and she looks really cool. Mm. Her hair looks cool. She got a great body. I'm okay with her never being in the wrestling business ever again. She doesn't get it.
0: No.
2: She doesn't understand what she's doing. And I'm not trying to be mean to her. I get why she's on TV. She looks incredible.
0: And you say it with Meechan and still not getting better.
2: But Meechan's 100 times better than even...
0: That's what I'm saying.
1: Meechan's better than a lot of
2: all of them.
1: Meechan. But she's never going to be... They're never going to consider her a top girl.
2: No. Maybe she should start dating Zilla.
1: Mm. Oh, that's what I was going to tell you about. Zilla has the best right hand in the business right now.
2: He's very talented.
1: His right hand, he brings it high and from the top, and it is nice looking.
2: I'll have to watch more of his matches.
1: They got him feuding, though, with a death sentence feud, though. He's feuding with Pillman and his group, and they're just all jobbers. It's all the Regal's kid, Finley's kid, Santino's daughter. They're just like the job squad, dude. It's a death sentence.
2: Why is, but do you think that's on purpose?
1: Probably because he's a birthright guy too. So they probably he'll end up with them. So
2: he'll be the biggest guy out of all of them, I think.
1: Well, if they want to make the group legitimate, they should get rid of Stax and replace, because he doesn't have no daddy that's a wrestler. He's only in there because he's dating Santino's daughter, so he's part of the group. I would oust him. I would put Zilla in the group, and then now they have something.
2: I hate Russ.
1: And bring Regal back and let him be the manager.
2: Yes. It's not like
1: they
2: can't
1: teased
2: talk.
1: It one night.
0: They showed it.
1: Remember?
0: Yeah.
1: They
0: yeah.
1: ran into him backstage and that was the end of it.
0: If your daddy was Umanga.
2: That's yeah. it. You say Umanga?
0: Yeah. You say Umanga.
1: Yeah.
0: Umanga.
1: But watch, Zilla will be on Raw within 3 months. He won't stick around down there very long.
2: They'll put him right in the bloodline?
1: Yes. Yes.
0: Oh, yeah.
1: Because they need something right now fresh.
2: Here's what do they really acknowledge him as Umaga's son?
1: Oh, yeah, because Booker T brings it up because he's like, oh, he's got the lineage of his dad, and he's doing the Superman spike, and he has the necklace with the Umaga face on it. Did you see that? Oh, yeah, they definitely.
2: This is where kayfabe again goes off the rails. Because why isn't Zilla savage like Umaga?
1: Because he's been domesticated. He was raised in a nice side of town. And yeah.
2: So in Houston, Texas, you've got this dude with dreadlocks eating a rotisserie chicken, like in the middle of the grocery store, because he's such a maniac.
1: But his wife showed.
2: But his wife sent him to finishing school.
1: Yeah,
2: like, right. What a great story that is.
0: Oh yeah, it's like you got to start somewhere, right?
1: Well, look at Roman Reigns. He shouldn't be able to be so well articulated. His dad used to come out eating chicken on the way to the ring.
2: That's what I mean. Like they're cracking coconuts on their heads and eating raw meat.
1: They grew up in a nice household, and the mom was nurturing them and training them while dad was in the ring eating chicken.
2: Eating people.
1: I mean, George Animal Steel's son's probably a well-spoken. He don't eat turnbuckles.
2: That's the
0: one.
2: Yeah. He was a advanced, like, AP history professor at Michigan State. George Animal Steel was.
0: My dad did say that.
1: He had a nice crazy little craving for turnbuckles.
2: That's right. He was a genius off the outside of the ring, inside of the ring. He was eating turnbuckles.
1: Gotta love pro wrestling.
0: Turnbuckle pads.
2: And enjoyed green lollipops.
0: Mine?
2: Was it a popsicle or a lollipop?
0: Chiclets.
2: Chiclets? How did he turn his tongue green?
1: Yeah, chiclets. Yeah, he had a green tongue all the time. I knew that.
0: Yeah.
2: I always thought it was lollipops or something.
0: Might have been. I think might have like green chiclets or something.
2: Go to the bank before the show, get all the dumb.
1: Yeah. We're going to continue this.
2: Just continue it next week.
1: Next week, or are we going to?
2: Because my blood pressure is nice and high. I'm getting like my cardio in while I'm just sitting here.
1: Are you blown up?
2: I'm not blown up yet. Okay. I do feel the stroke, this next stroke coming on.
0: Uh-oh.
2: We got to base some. We got to Transformer roll out. It's the end of the show. Tonight, Sarge and I got to actually run home because
1: I'm going to turn it on in the car.
2: I'm too.
1: What time does it start? 8:30?
2: 8:15. Kickoff's 8:15. 8 minutes. Lions and Bills, thank you for joining us this week. We appreciate you guys stopping by. We always love this kind of time. Hopefully we weren't too negative. We kept somewhat positive. But we'll keep it going next week because there's all kinds of more stuff to talk about. That was a terrible sentence. But what I really wanted to get into tonight was the pros and cons of hiring a bunch of really attractive Division I athletes that know absolutely nothing about the professional wrestling business, nor have ever watched
1: it
2: in their
1: life. There are lots of pros and cons of that.
2: There's pros and cons to that. So we will talk about that and some other assorted items next week. Thank you so much for joining us. We love you. We thank you. We will see you guys. Lickety split. 1 week from today, but no Kev. Bill Carton-Jones is back.
0: Yeah. I'll let y'all hear about a few weeks. 2 weeks.
2: 2 weeks.
0: Y'all be safe. Be blessed.
2: Did somebody say
0: 2 weeks?
2: 2 weeks.
0: We love y'all. Thanks for listening. We love you. Peace.
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4: Year. Now, theoretically, you can. And look, go back to what we've seen from 2,000-yard running backs, right, who get those 25 to 30 carries a game. The workload doesn't hurt him this year.
5: Yeah.
4: What it does is it damages him for the future. And now that he's the sole back there with David Montgomery gone, you know, his ability to be able to sustain that workload over the course of 17 games is something that the Lions are going to have to manage. The Bills, on the flip side, finally have some weapons all across the board. I mean, clearly James Cook's still in the backfield, but Dalton Kincaid is back. Dawson Knox is there, as you heard from, you know, Jason McCourty, the three tight end sets that they were running. They had DJ Moore and had a big game last week on top of Josh Palmer and Keon Coleman. Pillman and Khalil Shakir. I mean, you know, these aren't like names that, you know, are eye-popping per se, but Allen certainly has a fair share of weapons that he can dish the ball to.
5: No, he absolutely does. And again, I think a game like today, being surrounded by their fans, the crazy Bills Mafia, and then what do they have, like a room with like breaking tables or something like that? They made part of the stadium.

0: monumental reunion and top 10 matchup with the number 8 Ole Miss Rebels.
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4: To see him play in person is a whole nother ball game. 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

0: clear reality to this is normal.
1: Right.
0: This is not a franchise that went through decades of futility after the four falls of Buffalo in the Super Bowl.
1: Mm-hmm.
0: And the fact that we are not that far removed from relocation rumors, and now here we are, where not only they have this beautiful stadium, but they appear once again to be a wagon in the AFC.
1: Yes, they do.
0: I mean, that it gives hope to other cities and other franchises and other fan bases that it can turn just like that.
1: Absolutely. But I thought what Sal had to say about the community and the Buffalo Bills and what it meant, I thought that that was incredible. And I'm really glad that, you know, we brought that back here as they are just giving the business right now to the Detroit Lions 27-10 as they opened up Highmark Stadium for the first time in the regular season here in 2026. She's Mia O'Brien. I'm Q Myers. It's game night here on ESPN Radio. What caught Mia's attention? What made me look? That's next on game night on ESPN Radio on the all-new ESPN app.
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1: Hey, it's Evan Cohen. 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
5: But I looked at Caleb Douglas's production in this game. 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How does that compare over the past decade to wide receivers in their first game? 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Brown, Caleb Douglas, DK Metcalf, Zay Flowers, Cooper Kupp, Drake London. 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

0: going, dog? 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

0: is on, which means the New York Giants' new era is on. John Harbaugh leads the dynamic duo of Jackson Dart and Cam Scadaboo out to SoFi.
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0: Dream with a big win here, 103-59. Angel Reese, 30 points, 10 rebounds, her second 30-point game of her career. And Sparks Wings. Sparks officially eliminated from contention, but the Wings out in front in the fourth.
1: Shepard's on pace to be the second player in WNBA history. Averaged 10, 10, and 5. Joining Candace Parker, who did back in 2015.
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1: Shepard bullying her way to the basket that time.
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0: Trevor Story's go-ahead three-run homer in the eighth was his first home run since May 13th after not playing from May 15th to August 29th. SportsCenter All Night, ESPN Radio. More from the W with only 1 week left. Postseason looming in the field taking shape. Mystics, Sky. Sky out of the race. Mystics already clinched a playoff spot for the first time since 2023. Mystics finished the first quarter up 24-19 and in the second.
1: Amor can't answer with the three into the hands of Onyewede. Catch and shoot for Austin. Oh, that's just so awesome to see that.
0: WNBA League pass, and Washington goes on to win this one handedly, 110-80. Mystics, it's their second 110-point game this season, matching the amount of 110-point games they had in team history before this year. Dream versus Sun. Sun riding a 9-game losing streak. No chance for the postseason. Dream, currently the fourth seed, boasts a 46% chance to stay there for the playoffs, according to ESPN analytics. And the Dream carried a 10-point lead into halftime and then ran away with it in the second half.
2: Cross over Bonner. Here's the shot. Reese on a putback. 28 for Reese. Her career high is 31.
0: WNBA League pass, and she would get close. Dream with a big win here, 103-59. Angel Reese, 30 points, 10 rebounds, her second 30-point game of her career. And Sparks wing. Sparks officially eliminated from contention, but the Wings out in front in the fourth.
3: Shepard's on pace to be the second player in WNBA history. Average 10, 10, and 5. Candace Parker, who did back in 2015.
4: She's such a great rebounder, but then her ability to bust out and run in the middle and play in transition and the reads that she makes.
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0: 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Mercury defeated the Fire 94-91. And that'll do it. Coming up next is Unsportsmanlike. 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
17: 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We go four downs on Friday with the NFL weekend ahead. We also, obviously, huge shout out to Sam Levitt. Amazing recovery. Somehow he's gone from questionable or doubtful to questionable.
18: Doubtful to questionable.
17: So amazing news out of LSU.
18: Progress
17: and it's
18: being made.
17: So great to see that kind of recovery in 24 hours for Sam Levitt, the quarterback for LSU. And hopefully, obviously, everything is really okay in his life, but it seems like it's a Lane Kiffin shenanigan. And Buffalo annihilated, as we've been talking about, the Detroit Lions yesterday. 41-31. You think, oh, that doesn't sound like an annihilation. It was 27-7 at one point, ladies and gentlemen. It was not close.
18: Yeah, the score was not indicative of the actual tone of the game.
17: No.
18: But let's look at some other games in our week two slate in the NFL and go four downs.
16: First down.
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18: Steve Levy and Sal Powell on the call. If the Packers lose, CC, and they start out 0-2,

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12: I believe Joe Burrow is going to be out there, but they, just like the Buffalo Bills last week versus this defense, they better find a way to have those explosive plays. And the connection between Joe Burrow and Ja'Marr Chase was not hitting on anything in week one. 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But do not abandon the run game if you're Cincinnati.
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1: 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Mike Golic Jr. and Senior. Plenty more NFL Week 2 trends coming up in hour number 2. Mina Kimes, ESPN NFL analyst, going to stop by as well. But we got to figure out what this headline is. Ichiro, at 52 years old.

0: straw. Because you had one hole that got lengthened down to the bottom here. That is the kind of expertise that we needed to help out the idiots on this show that think that this is a two-hole problem here. We'll get back to your calls and NFL trends in hour number two here on the Golics.
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25: 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Last year, the Raiders, they won in New England, and then we knew what happened the rest of the year. The Raiders had the worst record in the league. 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
19: I feel like that comes up a lot. I feel like most recently I've needed some help because I feel like my shortcomings there are evident. 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
20: Fun.
19: It's just two bald-headed goons just talking about nonsense a lot in a crowded podcast space. 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
20: We're here.
19: Here we are.

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15: I'm Justin Kenner with your ESPN Dayton top headlines. Let's kick it off with the Bengals. They're coming off that huge week one win against the Buccaneers. That defense looked outstanding. It seemed like everything was trending in the right direction until the news, of course, of the back injury that Joe Burrow has been battling this week, limiting him in practice. It does seem like all indications are he will start and play on Sunday in their week two matchup against the Houston Texans, who are currently favored by 2.5. But just how much of a concern will this back injury be for Joe Burrow? Jay Morrison, who covers the Cincinnati Bengals, was on with James Rapine on First Word earlier today. He said for him, the big question is not will he start the game, but will he finish it?
16: I think the bigger question isn't does he start the game, it's does he finish the game? You wonder, back injuries are tricky, and you know, will he get some sort of pain relief before the game? Does he take a shot on the back or the shoulder, whatever it is? Can he make it through the game is the big question for me. I think he'll start.
15: Definitely something we'll be keeping our eye on, no doubt about it. In college football, how about number 6, Ohio State? They're going to be taking on Kent State tomorrow. Now, that's not a super sexy matchup, especially a week removed.

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3: Today, generally cloudy with a high of 77. Tonight, partly cloudy skies with a low of 62 degrees. For your weekend, partly to mostly cloudy Saturday. A stray shower, thunderstorm possible, a high of 82. Sunday, showers early, then scattered thunderstorms developing later in the day.
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1: Rich Eisen, a man barely alive. 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
10: The best day of the week is here. Happy Friday, everybody. It's the Justin Kinner Show, presented by Frickers. Frickers, your home for fun food, sports, and spirits. All right, it's the final show before we head into the weekend. We have high school football tonight. We have Buckeyes football tomorrow. The Browns and the Bengals will both be in action. Week two of the NFL season on Sunday. And then we regather, we rejoin on Monday, and we do this all over again. It's the best time of year on top of that. But a lot to get into here today. Joe Burrow, we're going to talk about him. It appears, you know, his back issues. He is back today at practice. We'll get some reports from what he looked like at practice. Again, the Bengals preparing for their showdown with the Texans. And a huge Week 2 showdown. And what could potentially be, there's a handful of AFC championship matchup opportunities out there. I think that this is one of them. And I think it's because of, ironically enough, not the offenses, but because of the defenses. I'm excited to see another week of the Bengals defense to build on what they did last Sunday against the Buccaneers. We'll talk about that coming up around the corner. We'll get to Joe Burrow's back update coming up here shortly. Paul Keels, the voice of the Buckeyes, normally joins us on Thursday, but because the Reds preempted our show yesterday, he's going to join us coming up here later on in the show as well. So we got a ton to get into, and I want to open up with the maturity of Ja'Marr Chase. And the reason I bring this up is because my favorite part of last Sunday's game, the week one win over the Buccaneers, it was for a reason that wasn't because what everyone was talking about. While everyone was talking about the defense, I was looking at the offense. And to be honest, you could chalk it up to another sluggish start. I don't think that's a hot take. I mean, for whatever reason, Zach Taylor, Joe Burrow, and this offense always seem to look very shaky in week one. I can't think of a week one. I mean, honestly, I don't think there's been a week one.

of the Joe Burrow era where the Bengals have looked really sharp offensively. But it's not how you start, it's how you finish. Not even concerned about that because we all know that the Bengals always traditionally start out slow and gradually, not even gradually, usually by week 3, 4, 5, 6, and of course for you know the duration of the season, the offense is back. I'm not concerned about the offensive woes we saw in week 1. But the maturity of Ja'Marr Chase, I was kind of curious. We've seen Ja'Marr Chase have some questionable games in the past that usually have come with the end result being a team L. And I was very curious to kind of see how Ja'Marr Chase was going to respond to a 2-catch, 12-yard performance. I'm confident that we won't see a 2-catch, 12-yard performance this Sunday against the Texans, and I'm pretty confident we won't see another 2-catch, 12-yard performance for the remainder of the season from Ja'Marr Chase. There's no doubt about it. Actually, my wife, I urged her to draft Ja'Marr Chase, in her draft, and she was pretty pissed off. She goes, "Now I see why you don't like the Bengals. I mean, Ja'Marr Chase, she lost her week one matchup because of Ja'Marr Chase." I said, "You're going to be just fine. Ja'Marr Chase is not going to have another 2-catch, 12-yard performance moving forward. Keep him in the lineup, you know, whatever. It is what it is." But Ja'Marr Chase, and there was an interesting article. So it was from The Athletic, Paul Daner Jr. It was talking about Ja'Marr Chase didn't need to say anything this week. The Bengals said it for him. You know, in the press conferences throughout the week, everyone kept bringing up the fact that, hey, you know, we need to get Ja'Marr Chase the ball. You know, and that's a given. You need to wake up in the morning. You need to breathe. You need to drink water, right? You need to eat. I mean, that's a given. You know, sometimes I think some things can go unsaid, and all while everyone understands that's just the concept of how it's going to be. Of course, Ja'Marr Chase needs to get the football. T. Higgins quoted in this article as saying, "I've seen Ja'Marr mad multiple times," Higgins said, while laughing in a voice that seemed to emphasize how many times he's witnessed Ja'Marr Chase get upset throughout his duration in Cincinnati when he's had bad games. But the good thing is, you know, we've rarely seen, and this is why my favorite part of last Sunday was the bad performance from the offense, because it resulted in a win. You guys know this. The offense has had to do all the heavy lifting, and they could even do the ultimate heavy lifting, and it still would not have resulted in a win in recent seasons. Already one week in, we've seen the impact of the defense, and I'm not just talking about the 4 forced turnovers. It was just the fact that the defense, even with the offense struggling, hell, helped with scoring, get major stops, get Joe Burrow the football right back. I mean, there was a lot of great things that when this offense does start clicking, I mean, that should have been a blowout on Sunday. If Joe Burrow and the offense is playing like we know that they're capable of and playing like they usually do after the first month of the season, if the Bengals have another game where the defense forces 4 turnovers, you know how we saw that Bears game, that 59-whatever blowout win that they had this past weekend? We're going to see that on a handful of occasions, maybe not 59 points. But the Bengals are going to blow, not just beat teams, but blow teams out. If the defense is forcing turnovers and getting stops and getting Joe Burrow and the offense backward on the field pretty quickly, we're going to see a lot of points, and we're going to see a lot of blowouts, not just wins. So that's the good news. Here's my only pushback on the week, I guess, if you will, about this Ja'Marr Chase thing, is I feel like a lot of time has been spent with T. Higgins, Joe Burrow, Zach Taylor, Dan Pitcher, and others talking in these press conferences about, you know, we have to find ways to get Ja'Marr Chase more involved. And I know this sounds silly, but no, you don't. I don't think that the Bengals need to do anything different. Ja'Marr had an off game. Joe Burrow had an off game. He's not going to throw many pick sixes, right? T. Higgins, I mean, didn't have a meaningful catch until well into the second half. You're not going to see many games of that either. I just think that that game, it was a slow start to the season offensively for the Bengals. I just don't think there's any reason to react to anything from that. I don't think there's a reason to overreact to anything from that. What I don't like here, because we've seen that the Bengals have taken major strides in trying to adapt the offense. We saw Joe Burrow line up under center a lot this past weekend. There was a lot of emphasis put on some of those changes that the Bengals were looking to adapt in the offseason. And I love that. I love that, okay, they're not just rolling with the same shotgun approach. Joe Burrow, a lot of times, a sitting duck back there. I like the fact that they were trying to find ways to just add more layers to, honestly, the most impressive offense in the NFL when everything's clicking. So I disagree with T. Higgins, with Joe Burrow, Dan Pitcher, Zach Taylor. We have to make sure we're finding ways to get him the ball. Well, yes, but you act like that wasn't the case this past Sunday. Do you actually think that Zach Taylor and Dan Pitcher and Joe Burrow were actively finding ways not to get Ja'Marr Chase the football? My point with all of this is I don't want them to spend more time trying to find ways to get him the football. Just run the offense. Drop back. If it's Mike Gesicki that's open, throw the damn ball to Mike Gesicki.
If it's T. Higgins, all right, right down the middle, wide open in the field to kind of, you know, to ice the game and put out, throw it to him. Are you going to not throw it to wide open receivers because we have to find a way to get the ball to Jamar Chase? And I'm not saying that that's what they're saying. You know, a lot of times it's, hey, we have to say these things. We have to get this out to the media. We have to, you know, say whatever. And that's what more of this is. I just hope that's not a reflection of what we see on Sunday. If Jamar Chase, run an offense, run, you know, if there's a, you know, certain schemes you want to run to get him open, fine. But do it within the flow of the offense. Right? Am I wrong in saying that, Bengals fans? Like, do you, like, I know nobody was, I think everybody was, nobody was upset that Jamar Chase only had 2 catches for 12 yards, unless you had him in fantasy football. I think everyone was just shocked. You don't see that. Jamar Chase is one of those players where you could see him have a bad game, maybe two, and no, okay, he's not a bad player. That's just a bad game. You're going to have that. You're not going to be perfect 17 weeks of the season. I think you fans did a good job of not overreacting to that performance, and I don't think that the Bengals are going to overreact to that performance. You just hope that they don't overreact to that performance. I don't want to see Sunday come out, and because they're so focused on, oh, we got to make sure Jamar has a good game, we have to make sure Jamar Chase has a good game. I think it's important that Jamar Chase has a good game in the natural flow of the offense and the natural flow of the game, and that they're not going out of their game plan just to appease that of Jamar Chase. And I'm not saying that's what he's saying. I'm not saying that's what the Bengals are trying to do. I'm just saying I hope that it's not what they do when it's all said and done. I mean, who had a problem with the game this past weekend? Nobody. So to sit here and say, we got to make sure we have more emphasis on trying to get Jamar the ball. You put up, you know, your offense put up close to 30 points. As a team, you scored over 30 points. You scored 33 in the game. You held the Buccaneers below 30 points, which, again, there could be some things that you improve defensively, and that defense will get better as the season goes on. There's, of course, always things you can do better and lean into here and there. But nobody was upset about the result of that game or the flow of that game, and nobody should be. To Jamar Chase's credit, there's a quote from him in this article from The Athletic, Paul Daner Jr., Jamar Chase says, I held my attitude accountable. Jamar Chase says, I didn't flip. I didn't do no extra stuff. I acted like a pro end of the day. I just wanted to win. I didn't say nothing to nobody. I'm coming into work. That's all I got to do. The maturity of Jamar Chase, you know, some of it is, yeah, my Browns fandom. Of course, I'm not always cheering for your, I'm never cheering for your Cincinnati Bengals, low-key. I don't think that's a secret. But at the same time, I thought him spitting on the player a year ago was absolutely horrendous. I thought that was, I mean, you Bengals fans, if any other diva-ish wide receiver acted like that, you guys would be disgusted by it, and you guys defended him last year. Some of you did. I didn't like that. I think his maturity issues, there's been times where after a rough game of it, I don't like when he goes, you know, hey, you know, you didn't get the ball in this particular, I don't know, ask Zach. I don't like when he does that. I don't like when he throws his coaches under the bus. Not a fan of that. There's been some maturity issues, but again, nobody cares because he's the best receiver in football. And when you're the best at your particular position, you can be a little crabby sometimes. You could be a little whatever, words I'm not allowed to say sometimes. But I do like that Jamar Chase did a good job of a lot of the talk this week of Jamar Chase not getting the football a lot, not a lot of targets, only 2 catches, 12 yards, really was not a part of any. I mean, this team as a whole put up 33 points with Jamar Chase with two catches and 12 yards. That to me is more of a big picture positive than it is a negative. Because if the Bengals struggled to put up more than 20 points in a game and Jamar Chase had 2 catches and 12 yards, then we can maybe talk about that more. But I don't really think that needed to be as big a point of emphasis this week as what some made it, just because of the fact that that was the best team win for the Bengals that I've witnessed in a long time against a very good playoff quality team, right? In week one, when you've traditionally started slow, and they did offensively, but I just thought there was nothing to, I don't think that really needed to be focused on. But I do appreciate Jamar Chase's comments there. He's not leading into it. He's not the one going there saying, yeah, we won. You know, we put up 30 points, but I want the damn ball. He just is going out there saying, hey, I want to win. I'm going to put in the work. I'm just showing up. You know, that's all I got to do, continue to be a pro. So, there's that. But I thought that was an interesting article on Jamar Chase and just talking about the maturity and the, you know, as far as that's concerned, when it comes to the wide when it comes to the Bengals' number one wide receiver. So there's that. But I haven't looked at the FanDuel or DraftKings or any of the numbers for this upcoming weekend. But I would definitely lean in
to including big numbers in any parlay you have out there involving Ja'Marr Chase. I expect a huge week from him. I was beyond shocked, even as a hater, to see a two-catch, 12-yard performance. I'm not expecting to see another follow-up bad performance this upcoming week. And they're going to need him. Like, you're going to need Ja'Marr Chase to have a big game. I think you needed him to have a big game to have a chance against Tampa, but there's so many things that went very well. I don't think you can always count on four turnovers forced by the defense, right? But, hey, the defense showed out in week one. Big expectations for them in week two. And despite the rough start for Ja'Marr Chase, still a ton of expectations for him, especially for them to have a chance to beat the Texans in Houston. Houston, a 2.5-point favorite, at least as we sit here right now on this Friday afternoon. I don't think there's a question. Joe Burrow's going to play on Sunday. We know that there was a lot of questions about his back and the injury that he sustained coming out of last week's game against the Buccaneers. But what can we expect to see from Joe Burrow and company this upcoming Sunday, week two against the Texans? We'll discuss Joe Burrow and take a look at some of the reports about his practice and the way he looked. We'll get to all of that when we come back. It's the Justin Kinner Show here on a Friday. We are brought to you by Frickers. Frickers, your home for fun food, sports, and spirits. We'll be right back. We'll be right back.

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1: Our forecast, partly cloudy and 60 overnight. It'll be mostly sunny. Chance of storm in 83.
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7: I do. I think the bigger question isn't does he start the game, it's does he finish the game. You wonder, back injuries are tricky, and, you know, will he get some sort of pain relief before the game? Does he take a shot on the back or the shoulder, whatever it is? Can he make it through the game is the big question for me. I think he'll start.
8: That was Jay Morrison. Shout out to James Rapine, Jacob Tissot, and The Crown, and First Word. I don't know if you guys have had a chance. If you're a Bengals fan, you do need to check that out. James Rapine, I don't know how they've started that up and what they've done over there, but that thing is about as high quality as what you will see. First Word, a little play off of First Take, but yeah, they're killing it over there. I love their content, love their coverage. Shout out to my guy, Jacob. It's been cool. We got a chance to work with him back in our Chatterbox days, but love seeing what he's doing over there. But that was Jay Morrison on First Word earlier today. Of course, you know, in response and reacting to the Joe Burrow reports throughout the week with his back injury. Look, I don't think anyone doubted that he was going to play on Sunday, but as you just heard from Jay Morrison, you know, I thought it was interesting. He said, look, he's not questioning whether he's going to start, but will he finish the game? How will Joe Burrow handle being hit on a few occasions? You know, there are some things that, yes, the offensive line needs to do their job block up front. Joe Burrow, I know he has that natural instinct in him where he's going to, you know, compete at all costs and he's going to dive and absorb contact and all this. But Joe Burrow has to be smarter with how he plays the game as well. Just knowing that how important he is to this team's chances to win games and to ultimately get to the playoffs and win a Super Bowl, that all is on the shoulders of Joe Burrow. You know, we earlier in the week, 2 days ago, was off yesterday with the Reds game. But, you know, a couple days ago, a lot of the calls we were getting, everyone's not happy about the injury, but hey, we'll be just fine. You have Joe Flacco. Joe Flacco is a great security blanket, no doubt about it. In fact, if Joe Burrow didn't play on Sunday and Joe Flacco was going to go out there, I would actually like the Bengals' chances just as much as if Joe played, just because I think Joe Flacco, you know, we saw it a year ago. In Joe Burrow's absence, they still had the number one rated passing offense. I keep saying offense. The Bengals had the number one rated passing offense in Joe Burrow's absence last year with Joe Flacco running the offense. So they would be fine for a period of time. But you're not ultimately going to accomplish your ultimate goal of winning a Super Bowl and getting back to that Super Bowl in an AFC championship game, making a run in the playoffs, if you don't have Joe Burrow. That's just the reality of it, right? Joe Burrow has to do his part and be better at protecting himself. You have to, you know, almost protect him from him. And that's not me ganging up on Joe Burrow or being negative or too critical. Those same things are said about, I mean, Lamar Jackson. Vastly different type of player, but the same things are said about Lamar Jackson. You know, when he gets hurt, it's, well, you know, that style of play that he has. You know, it's fun, it's flashy, it's fun to watch, but is it really good for the Ravens throughout the duration of a season if he's banged up at the most important time of the year? Jackson Dart. Really, not going to lie, I really enjoyed that Sunday night game. You know, I'm also a Cowboys fan. I grew up in Texas, grew up a Cowboys fan before moving to Ohio. For whatever reason, I gravitated towards the Browns. That's besides the point. Jackson Dart, watching him and Scadaboo against the Cowboys on Sunday, man, those two, they're a freaking blast to watch. Their personalities, I think they're hilarious. I'm big fans of both of them. And Jackson Dart, the biggest complaint about him is not whether or not he could play the quarterback position. It's whether he could stay healthy enough to play because he absorbs so much contact. He's a physical player as well. All these guys are competitors. You have to be smart in how you play. When Baker Mayfield was with the Browns, I mean, everyone was so critical of Baker. I mean, Baker Mayfield's the only quarterback I know, and it's because he was a Cleveland Brown at the time. Right? Joe Burrow, when he's hurt, when he plays reckless and when he's hurt and he's toughing it out and playing through it, oh, he's a warrior. He's a gamer. He's a winner. When Baker Mayfield did it, when he was, you know, rushing for a first down and diving for a first down and he's trucking over defenders and all this stuff, he wasn't a gamer. He wasn't a baller. He wasn't a winner. He was an idiot, right? Like that's what always cracks me up about the hypocrisy of how we kind of critique these quarterbacks, you know, in that situation. Same thing in this particular one. You guys aren't going to call your quarterback an idiot. I get that. But he has to do a better job and be smarter with how he goes about playing the position. I mean, is it really worth missing games to pick up a first down in week one of an NFL season? I don't think that it is. I don't think that it is. So that's just something to keep in mind. Joe Burrow has to be smarter about that. Now, as far as how he's looked at practice today, he did practice. Charlie Clifford from over in Cincinnati, he reported a few hours ago just kind of watching practice. Again, Charlie Clifford, sports director for NBC5 over in Cincinnati, said Joe Burrow threw, you know, he's about 20 throws into his Friday session and appears to be slinging it around close to normal velocity. No visible signs of significant limitations, which is a good sign for the Bengals ahead of their Sunday showdown in Houston. So after missing a few days of practice, very limited yesterday, did not participate a couple days ago, was full go of it today. That's a good sign heading into Sunday's matchup with Houston, of course. But like you just heard from Jay Morrison, love Jay. Shout out to Jay. We haven't had him on in a while. I need to reach out and get him back on. But like Jay said, he had no doubt. They asked him right before, and this was earlier this morning on their show, you know, do you believe he's going to start on Sunday? He said, oh, yeah, I believe he's going to start. It's just the question is not whether he's going to start. You know he's going to play. It's just whether he's going to finish the game. Can he, you know, what's that back going to do in the middle of a game? Is it going to be tweaked again? Is it going to hurt, that first hard hit that he experiences? I mean, I think that there's a lot of pressure when you're going up against this defensive line for Houston and their linebackers. I mean, this is one of the hardest hitting defenses in the NFL. They're going to go at Joe Burrow. They smell blood in the water. They were already going to go and attack Joe Burrow because they know the vulnerability with the offensive line, which was not bad in week one, by the way. It wasn't bad towards the tail end of last year. We'll see if they continue building on that. But Houston knows the best chance to beat Cincinnati is to get Joe Burrow, to get to him, make him uncomfortable, disrupt the flow and rhythm of the offense. And, you know, not saying they're trying to hurt him, but, you know, they know he's injury prone. You hit him hard a couple times and he's already reeling a bit. You know what the game plan is going to be for Houston as far as that's concerned. So that is going to be what everyone's keeping an eye on. You all are going to be watching the game, and that first hard hit he takes, your eyes are not going to blink. Your eyes will not leave that screen. You are going to be locked in on it to see, you know, his facial expressions. Is he going to be slow getting up? You know, is he going to grimace a bit? Like, you know, we're all going to be keeping an eye on that. You know, we saw the slow, sluggish start in week one for the offense. If that carries over into week two, was this maybe a slight back issue that started before week one, carried into week one, and now it's bleeding into week two? Like, all of these things are going to be overanalyzed, and rightfully so. No one's beating up or ganging up on your team. It's just the nature of it. You know, the common theme, you know, watching First Take, watching Get Up, watching other shows on like Fox Sports and others, like everyone's relatively saying the same thing. Even little old me in Dayton. It's a back issue that you miss a few practices in the middle of the week. If you're any other quarterback, if you're Josh Allen, Patrick Mahomes, anyone else, if you're any other quarterback, it's not getting the coverage that this is getting. It's because those quarterbacks don't have the same injury history as Joe Burrow. You guys know this. I know it. We all know it. So that's going to be what everyone's keeping an eye on in this week two matchup with, of course, the Houston Texans coming up. So that's what I'm interested in seeing, and I'm sure you guys are as well. Paul Daner Jr. tweeted out a little bit ago, Joe Burrow practiced in full today. Zach Taylor says he feels good. All systems go, it seems, for Joe Burrow after getting a complete final practice in of the week here today. And now, of course, the travel day, and they head to Houston. And he's going to start. He's going to play. But like Jay Morrison said, you know, will he finish the game? I think we're going to get answers. And by the way, this could be one of those situations where Joe Burrow goes out there, throws for 303 touchdowns, and the Bengals get a huge win. The defense shows out, and then we forget all about this back injury. And then we're talking about a 2-0 Bengals team. We're talking about Joe Burrow off to a great start. We're talking about Joe Burrow in that MVP category. We're talking about all things full steam ahead as far as the Bengals ultimately continuing on their journey to accomplish what they ultimately have set out for, which is to make the playoffs, win this, you know, win this division, make the playoffs, go on a playoff run, AFC championship, win a Super, get back to a Super Bowl, win a Super Bowl. But again, all of that, it all has to do with the health factor. That's all going to play a role as far as that goes when it comes to Joe Burrow and the Bengals. I said it earlier, the Texans are a 2.5-point favorite at home. C.J. Stroud last week, 275 yards and two touchdowns. It was a loss, 36-31 the final. But at the end of the day, we did see C.J. Stroud looked very solid against Buffalo. How is he going to look against this Bengals defense? It's still kind of weird talking about how is he going to look against this Bengals defense, right? Like, because the Bills have a solid defense. Now, last night, that defense once again gave up a lot of points. I mean, Buffalo already 2-0 on the season, and I get it. Everyone's talking about how great the offense has looked and how great Josh Allen has looked, but, you know, they gave up 31 points in week one at Houston. They gave up 31 points last night in debuting their new, their new stadium. But giving up 31 points per game, not a good start defensively for Josh Allen's Buffalo Bills, but they're 2-0, and man, he looks pretty dang good. Last night, Josh Allen in the win over Detroit, 20-31 for 248 yards and three touchdowns. Josh Allen, 14 carries for 69 yards and two touchdowns, five total touchdowns on the night. Josh Allen already off 2 weeks in, already off to an MVP rate at this point. I mean, he's looked damn good. Of course, the balanced offensive attack, James Cook, 21 carries, 135 yards, and then balanced across the board on the receiving end. You know, the tight end, Dalton Kincaid, 7 catches, 95 yards and a touchdown, 63 yards for Keon Coleman. Again, it's not the sexiest, wide receiver core. I mean, leaning into the tight end, leaning into the run game, playing more of a physical style, and that's just what the Bills have done. You know, they tried to finesse it a bit back when they got Stephon Diggs, and it worked for a brief, moment, but the conflict between Stephon and the Bills, of course, they couldn't keep that relationship going, and then they've kind of leaned more into a physical ground-and-pound type of game, and not just ground-and-pound with the run game and James Cook, but the ground-and-pound game from Josh Allen. Again, 69 yards last night on the ground. I mean, five total touchdowns. What a freaking great performance from Josh Allen last night. I know not a lot of Bengals fans like Josh Allen because, the debate of who's better, Joe or Josh. I think it's Josh, but again, it's not like saying Joe Burrow's bad. I just think Josh Allen is more of the complete picture nonetheless. But, Josh Allen, 6 carries for 23 yards and 2 touchdowns on the ground in their week one win over Houston. But he's had 4 more touchdowns in both games already. 5 total touchdowns last night, 4 total touchdowns through the air and on the ground in week one. And a heck of a start for Josh Allen and the Bills. But that defense, it really is crazy because for years, everyone kept saying, what happens if the Bengals just get an average defense? Look out. The Bengals, if they have another defensive performance like they did this past Sunday, now we're not talking about, oh, this is an average okay defense. It's a pretty damn good defense. And you're looking around the NFL. I know for me, when it comes to the AFC, I'm going to be keeping an eye on just how complete these teams look. Because I don't care how sluggish the Bengals offense looked in week one. We talked about it in the past game with Ja'Marr Chase in the first part of the show. I don't care how sluggish they looked in week one. They might look a little more sluggish in week two or a little less sluggish in week two. I don't care. We know that that's a slow burn to start the season. By week 3, 4, and then onward, as long as Joe Burrow's healthy, that offense is going to continue to click when it's all said and done. But yeah, like now that they have that complimentary defense, I'm not a fan of the run game, as you guys know, but that complimentary defense is massive because it may be more than complimentary at this point. It might put them in that upper echelon that we've been waiting to see what would happen if the Bengals ever got that defense. But I'm going to be keeping an eye on the Patriots defensively. They're at home this weekend against Pittsburgh, 5.5-point favorite. Their defense New England, holding Seattle. I know they had a backup quarterback in, but holding Seattle to only 13 points in that, that defense with that offense, and Drake May and company, how are they going to look as a complete package moving forward? Staying in the AFC, continuing to go down that list, the Ravens. The Ravens put up a lot of points. They gave up only 23. How much of that is because you're going up against the Colts, or did the Ravens fine-tune enough things in the offseason defensively that they're now going to be a more full, well-rounded team, something they kind of got away from the last couple of years, and we definitely saw that regression last season. Obviously, we know how good the defense is for the Kansas City Chiefs. They're off to a 1-0 start. They got that 31-10 win against Denver. I mean, just stifled them offensively, defensively, when it was all said and done. But they're going to have the Colts. They're obviously going to be heavily favored in that one. They got the Dolphins in Week 3, the Raiders in Week 4, Chargers in Week 5. I mean, the Chiefs can get off to a nice little potential 4-2, 5-1 start before their showdown with the defending Super Bowl champion Seahawks coming up at the tail end of October. It's all about how well-rounded you are. The Bengals looked well-rounded one week in, and we're going to have a better idea of that when it's all said and done. Shaw, what up, Shaw? Shaw says, will the Texans D-line dominate the Bengals O-line is my biggest question for this game. Like I said earlier, look, even before the reports of the back issues for Joe Burrow, we knew the game plan was going to be they're going to send the house every time. The Texans have the defense to continue to put pressure on Joe Burrow, and that was before the injury. Now that they know that there's blood in the water, they're going to be swarming him even more. But talked about earlier, Joe Burrow has a responsibility to be smarter with some of the decisions he makes, diving along the sideline, knowing he's going to get absolutely blasted. What if Joe Burrow would have missed this week two and week three and a lingering injury for the remainder of the season? You could say, well, he's a gamer, he's a competitor, he's trying to go for that first down. That first down is not worth missing multiple games later in the season when your team needs you the most. He has to be smarter. But on the second layer to that is that offensive line has a responsibility as well to protect their quarterback, and their responsibility is through the roof this coming up week against that D-line for the Houston Texans one way or another. Gary Peck, what up, Gary? Gary says, stat of the day, Josh Allen has 9 touchdowns in 5 days. Deshaun Watson has 8 touchdowns in 1,041 days. Gary, welcome. Your opinions and stats and all that, always welcome, I guess. I don't think we're talking Browns today. I don't know if I have it in me, but either way. Speaking of the Browns, Colton Schmidt, do you give the Browns any chance of winning this week? I give the Browns 0% chance of winning this week. I think that everyone appeared to be over Deshaun before coming into the season, but from him opening his mouth in the offseason, calling out Browns, not even the offseason, in the preseason, when he had a horrific performance on the field and had the nerve to say, hey, they're not booing me because of my performance. They're booing me for my off-the-field stuff. It's personal. No, I'm sure there's a good chunk of people booing you for your horrific decision-making off the field, but, my goodness. There's not enough, non-radio-approved FCC words that I can use to describe the performance on the field. And the crazy thing is, last week, like I said, he had a QB rating of about 97.5. He wasn't even in the bottom 5 of worst-performing quarterbacks coming out of week 1. But, again, when your team gets blown out like that, there's just no life from the team. Is that on Todd Monken? Was the life sucked out of this team the second that players started to realize that Deshaun was being forced on them the way he's being forced on fans, right? Like, was the life sucked out of this team the second that the Myles Garrett trade happened and sent him to L.A.? The one thing I'm looking for Cleveland from this week is there any signs of life there? Because that team, I don't think that team is as bad as what they looked in week 1. But that looked like a team already in week 1. That's the type of performance you get kind of in December, late December, January, when the season's about to wrap up and you see light at the end of the tunnel and you're like, we just got to get the season over with. If you're seeing that type of performance in week 1, guys just, looking lifeless, I think that's a problem. And I think it's more, it's not the X's and O's stuff. I think it's just guys that are just not feeling it, not into it. Feel defeated because Deshaun is being forced to be the quarterback. Myles Garrett is gone. It's like the messaging from the front office is just not sitting with the players, and you could tell that energy is just off. So do I give Colton a chance to win this upcoming week? No. What is that line? I know it's not a close one. Yeah, Tampa Bay's favored by 8.5. I don't even remember what the line was. I knew Jacksonville, 7.5. Jacksonville was favored by 7.5, and we saw how ugly of an outcome that one was in week one. It's 8.5 point line now, and this game's in Tampa as well. And Baker with the chip on his shoulder, he would love nothing more than to go out there and have a 300-yard, three-touchdown performance, Tampa win by 20-plus points, and potentially be the guy that puts the nail in the coffin of the starting career for Deshaun Watson. I would like to say career, but you know a team will give Deshaun a chance at some point. But the Browns could be stubborn enough to keep him as the starter heading into week three when Cleveland returns to Cleveland, and he will get booed off the field. I mean, I'm that's what I'm fascinated about. I'm fascinated by a lot of stuff this upcoming weekend. But, man, it's that. Like, Deshaun, you know, if he goes out there and plays well and they win, I don't even know what to make of that, to be honest. I said earlier in the week, you know, let's assume that Cleveland finds ways to win with Deshaun Watson. I would rather lose with Shador than win with Deshaun. Because at the end of the day, let's say you win 7 games with Deshaun. And you get a worse draft pick. You still don't make the playoffs. Deshaun's gone next year, and you still don't have a quarterback. Or you start Shador Sanders, who Jason Fitz was on earlier in the week and said a lot of people in his circles that he knows within the Browns organization have said that Shador is just lacking the comprehension of running the offense for, of course, the Browns at this point. You know, and it's one of those where if that's the case, you know, is that a Shador problem? Does Todd Monken need to dumb the offense down? I don't know. But the bottom line is I'd rather lose with Shador than win with Deshaun, because losing with Shador and winning with Deshaun still ends with this team not making the playoffs. It still ends with this team still looking for their next franchise quarterback, because I don't think it's Shador. We know it's not Deshaun, even though he was paid to be. I just think I want to see. I do think the one reason that, you know, the offense would struggle with Shador, yes, or Shador would struggle running the offense, I think the offense would be better, because I think there's something about Shador that guys want to play hard for him. I think he kind of energizes those around him. When Deshaun walks on that field, do you think any of those guys are trying to take a bullet for him? Like Joe Burrow, we know his teammates, they take a bullet for him. We know that those guys will do everything in their power to protect him, maybe not on the field from a blocking standpoint, but like, you know that you're not going to get a cheap shot in on Joe Burrow without someone getting in your face. If someone cheap shotted Ja'Marr Chase along the sideline, or Deshaun along the sideline, how many guys are stepping up to risk getting a suspension, getting in a fight to protect? I don't think there's many players, if any, on the Browns that are doing that. I think guys will do that for Shador. I think you'd see more fight and more life from this Browns team, because I do think the offense, there's talent there. I think Boston and Concepcion, two major upgrades at wide receiver. All right, Quinshon Judkins looked like a top 10 running back in the NFL last year before the injury. We know he can run the football. Harold Fannin Jr. led this team in receiving last year. We know he's a heck of a pass catcher. We know he's an athlete. We know he can go out there and make plays. Like, they have the guys to go out there and look better than what they did in week one. The problem is, I still think Tampa's pretty good. And I'm expecting another ugly game, another ugly performance, another lifeless performance. And hopefully that's enough to force the Browns to change quarterbacks heading into Cleveland's home opener next week. But that's what's on the line nonetheless. It's the Justin Kinner Show presented by Frickers. Frickers, your home for fun food, sports, and spirits. 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That's the number to call and jump in on the conversation. You can call or text. 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
12: All right, everybody, we welcome you back. 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Frickers, your home for fun, food, sports, and spirits. It's week five of the high school football season, and our ESPN Dayton Game of the Week features the Springfield Wildcats as they will be at Centerville coming up later on tonight. Centerville coming off of a 22-7 loss against Fairmont a week ago. They have Springfield tonight. Springfield won 41-14 over Miamisburg last week, and Keith Byers, College Football Hall of Famer, along with Adam Campbell, will be on the call, and we'll have that for you coming up later on tonight. 7 o'clock, the kickoff, right here on 1410 ESPN Radio. So this kind of came back earlier in the week. Look, there's been a big debate when it comes to high school sports in the state of Ohio for many, many decades, it seems, about private versus public. And I don't know what the right answer is. I mean, there's obviously a lot of advantages for the private schools as far as, you know, they don't really have as many barriers around them as far as the player selection is concerned, right? Well, there was an article that came out earlier in this week talking about the fact that there's a group of administrators from Northeast Ohio that have all come together, and the Suburban League is circulating a petition asking the OHSAA to create a separate postseason state tournament for public and non-public private schools. Now, this petition, what the petition will need, okay, the petition will need, it's 75 high school principal signatures is what this petition is going to need. At least five of those signatures from each of the OHSAA six districts. All right, so it's very tedious. There's a lot of things that would have to be done for this to be the case. Those signatures all have to be gathered by December. I'm assuming this is actively happening now. The attempt, I don't know how many signatures are actually going on this. If this happens, all right, if this happens, the proposal would then go on to the May referendum ballot for 2027. So this wouldn't impact any of our upcoming state tournaments as far as in the near future. But, you know, if this ends up happening, like I said, 75 high school principal signatures is what is needed on this petition. At least five signatures on that of those 75 have to come from each of the OHSAA six districts. And if all of those signatures could be gathered by December, this proposal would then go on to the May 2027 referendum ballot as far as that goes. Now, from there, each OHSAA high school would then get one vote, which would be then cast by the principal if this reaches that referendum point in 27. And then if approved, we could potentially see separate state tournaments beginning in 2028 and 29. So do with that what you will. There's so many, there's arguments on both sides that I kind of see. You know, for me, I mean that's why you have like your regional, you know, tournament. All right, you have your sectional. You know, it just depends for basketball, football. It could be different other sports as well. You know, you have your district, then you have your regional. And then obviously you have your sectional, your district, your regional, final, and then you have your state championship. You know, in each division, you want to know who the best team is in that division in the state. All right. And if you want to find out who your regional champions are, I mean, like it all gets broken down into that. Like, that's why when the high school football expanded their playoff, the big flaw with that is you started to see a lot of teams who were either right at 500 or a lot of teams who were under 500 making the postseason. I've always said for football especially, you know, it used to be very difficult to make the postseason. It would be an honor to make the postseason. Now you have teams turning down postseason invites because not enough numbers, guys not healthy, down the stretch. Like it becomes so many weird storylines that happen right around the time that the playoffs start for football, which is crazy because it is week five. It is week five as we sit here right now. We're at the halfway point of the regular season. We wait so long for football to get here, and then within a blink of an eye, here we are at the halfway point of the regular season. But, you know, the basic public school argument that you hear all the time is, well, we don't operate under the same rules when it comes to building our student body, so why are we competing for the same championship? You know, most traditional schools, as you guys know, primarily draw students from a defined community or district. Private schools, they're not confined to that same type of boundary when it's all said and done. Like, you know, these are the kids, you know, that, you know, when you look at the public school, you know, they may essentially have to, you know, when you look at their rosters, you know, these are kids who live in these communities. You don't have as many of those roadblocks when you are a private school. And now you have a private school who can go out and has a much larger radius to go get players from and lack there. I mean, you can get players from anywhere. You're going up against a school that only has a boundary around their community. You can only get the best players from there. And my problem with all of this is the pearl clutching. What I don't like is when you get the public school saying, well, you know, you look at the private schools and they just get to go out there and select their players and all this. We act as if these public schools, from a sports perspective, are not recruiting. All right. There's a reason that there is like a book that's larger than the Bible when it comes to all the rules and regulations under the OHSA umbrella, because of all the ways that these programs have found ways to bend the rules to get said players to all of a sudden, there's this super talented defensive lineman, super talented quarterback that him and his family out of nowhere just decided to move to some little small local town in Dayton, Ohio. So, like, let's not act like even the public schools aren't doing what they need to construct these rosters. Braxton Miller on line two, by the way. Like, let's not act like that's not the case, okay? You know, as far as that's concerned. I mean, I don't know. I don't really, this is one of those things where I should have a hot take on it. I don't. I see the arguments on both sides. You know, you also have the private schools who, yes, they do have different, you know, regulations as far as like how they can construct their roster, but they still have to abide by all the OHSA rules. All right. All these teams, you know, still operate under the same governing umbrella, which is the OHSAA. So I see that argument as well. Yes, they can, you know, they put their rosters and their schools are different and everything else, but they still have to operate and play with under the same rules that all OHSAA high school football teams have to as well. And I'm making this a football thing because we're in football season, but the same goes for basketball and others. You know, as far as that's concerned. So I understand the concern on both ends. It's just not something that I'm losing sleep over. Now, maybe, you know, if I had kids that were, you know, competing in high school and you start to see some of the irregularities throughout the high school picture, I would understand it more. I get that at the same time. But 937-518-1410, if you want to weigh in on that, we'll spend more time on that kind of throughout the high school football season. Once we get into basketball, like, you know, we'll continue on that and we'll be following that. I mean, by December, again, if you're just joining us right now, the public versus private school debate is back in motion again. That right now there's a concentrated effort to try and get this on to the May referendum for the 2027 referendum ballot. And there's a concentrated effort right now on trying to get 75 high school principal signatures, you know, on this petition to really start doing that. And I would be fascinated to see how all that plays out if in fact they get enough of those signatures when it's all said and done. Look, this has been efforted in the past, all right? There's been many efforts in the past to try and knock this out and get it done. They just haven't been able to do it. There was a statewide effort. You know, there were actually statewide efforts to separate the tournaments. I think you got to go back to like 93 was one of the more recent years. The proposal was defeated 68.8% to 33%. There was a previous effort back in 1978 that was defeated 83% to 16%. So from 78 to 93, we saw those numbers, you know, get lower. Like, so I'm fascinated to see what the result of this is going to be, because this has been building for decades and decades and decades. I don't know if we'll ever get there, though. Never say never, but I don't know if we'll ever get there when it's all said and done. The Buckeyes kick off tomorrow at noon. They have Kent State in another non-conference showdown. This is the final non-conference matchup of the season for Ohio State before they shift their focus to all Big Ten play moving forward. They have Kent State tomorrow. They will have Illinois and Iowa the next 2 weeks for noon kickoffs. They'll have Maryland, and then in a month, we'll see Ohio State with another high-profile matchup in the Big Ten championship rematch, as Ohio State will be in Bloomington at Indiana to take on the defending national champion, Indiana Hoosiers. It still sounds weird saying that. Doesn't it sound weird, Buckeye fans? I mean, it's still a month out, but I don't think in my lifetime, I can't think of a time where we were like, oh man, our next big matchup is Indiana. It just sounds very weird. Hell, we don't even say that in basketball hardly at all anymore. But that's where we're at. But Ohio State, Kent State, we're going to talk about that with the voice of the Buckeyes, Paul Keels, to kick off hour number two. We have all of that coming up. It's the Justin Kinner Show presented by Frickers right here on 1410 ESPN Radio.
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8: If I'm Ryan Day, back years ago, this is a problem. I don't think it's a problem. Sure. You got a great football team that you got, you know, there's going to be so many what-ifs because you should have won the damn game. In the era of a 12-team playoff, you're fine. Take care of business, keep getting better, solve some of these issues.
9: That was former Ohio State head coach Urban Meyer on his podcast in reaction to Ohio State's 24-23 loss against the Texas Longhorns in the Buckeyes' top five road showdown last Saturday night. Of course, Ohio State shifting their focus for the matchup with Kent State on Saturday, set for a noon kick. Of course, we'll have that for you right here on 1410 ESPN Radio. And of course, on Z93, we'll have pregame coverage for you kicking off at 10:30 a.m. As well. Still continuing to talk about the Buckeyes' loss against the Texas last week, and then shifting focus towards Kent State and the upcoming schedule, because the schedule keeps moving and the Buckeyes will continue to move, of course. And joining us now to talk about the Buckeyes, of course, the one, the only, Mr. Paul Keels. Mr. Paul Keels, welcome in, sir. How are you?
10: I'm good. How you doing, Justin?
9: I'm not bad. I'm not bad. It's my favorite time of year. There's plenty of football to talk about and plenty of football to talk about with you today.
10: But yes, there is. It's been a hot topic. A lot of things coming out of that game last Saturday.
9: So let's talk about that game last Saturday. They had a 20-3 lead at half. It looked like Ohio State had that game in the bag. Obviously, a whole second half to go. A lot of football left to be played. Ohio State puts up 3 points in that second half. They give up

0: 21 points in the fourth quarter, one of the biggest Buckeye collapses that you could think of. Just your reaction just from being on the call and seeing that live.
1: Well, you know, there's a lot of things you can look back that could have been difference makers in getting the result. You know, there was a situation on a fourth down in the first half where Ohio State opted to go for it on fourth and two rather than kick a field goal, and they didn't get the conversion. If they kick the field goal and make it, obviously the result's a little different. There's the missed field goal by Connor Hawkins. If he makes that, that's a little bit of a different deal. But really what you look at is, as you said, Justin, what Texas did in the fourth quarter, scoring 21 points. They seem to really find their spark offensively that it eluded them all day. Ohio State was not really able to get any pressure on Arch Manning. They were dropping extra people back in pass coverage. And on some crucial third and fourth down situations, Texas made the plays and Ohio State didn't. And, you know, the other big part of that is that Ohio State seemed to lose their rhythm offensively in the second half, a number of situations where they couldn't keep drives going and they had to punt the football away. So there's a lot of different things you can look at. There were factors in all of that.
0: Paul Keel's voice of the Buckeyes with us. You know, the rankings, they matter, they don't matter, but they're always a talking point. And, you know, with Ohio State's drop, I said, you know, if it's more of a consistent competitive game throughout the first three quarters and it's close in the fourth quarter and then Texas wins on a field goal just to close it out, I don't think Ohio State drops as far. How much do you think that the way that they lost impacted how they're viewed coming out of that? Because it's that saying, it's not what you say, it's how you say it. Well, in this situation, Paul, it kind of feels like it's not that you lost, it's how you lost in this particular situation.
1: Well, that's true. That could be part of it. I mean, I know there's a lot of people, Justin, that think they probably shouldn't have dropped as far as six. But that's the kind of stuff that'll take care of itself as the season goes on. If they're able to, you know, continue to win in some challenging games, then that'll reverse itself. A lot of it's also going to have to do with what Texas does through the rest of the year as well. So, you're right. The polls are... they're worth talking about. They're not worth talking about. It's great that we have those things because it creates the huge interest we have in college football. But Ohio State still has a lot of football to play, a lot of great opportunities to get some crucial wins that will help their status. And in a 12-team playoff, a one-point loss on the road to a team that eventually becomes number one, and it was a top-five team going into it, that's not going to be a damaging loss.
0: Back in 2013, Ohio State lost to Michigan State in the Big Ten championship game. They would lose their next game against Clemson in the playoffs. They would beat Navy to kick off the 14 season and then lose to Virginia Tech. That was the last time that Ohio State had lost three of their previous four games. I mean, that goes back over a decade ago, and now Ohio State has lost three of their last four games as well. It's kind of strange. You talk about Ohio State, it just doesn't sound right saying that they've lost three of their last four.
1: It really doesn't, but when you think that three of their last four have been against Texas in Austin, against the national champion Indiana Hoosiers, and the national runner-up in the Miami Hurricanes. So that's certainly the toughest competition that Ohio State has seen in the past, probably 2 years. So, but again, you referenced what happened with the Virginia Tech loss. That was also the start of the 14 playoff.
0: Yep.
1: They were able to play themselves back into the picture, and they got in as the number four seed, beat Alabama and eventually beat Oregon. So, you know, there was an opportunity and a door that opened with the way they played through the rest of the year, and that's still even more so the case now with a 12-team playoff field.
0: Ohio State, their next big matchup, of course, with the remaining schedule being, you know, you still have to go to Indiana, at USC, Oregon at home, Michigan to close out the season, and that's not overlooking the teams that are around those, but it's about another month before Ohio State has another major high-profile matchup like that. Looking ahead to Kent State on Saturday, Illinois, a couple noon kickoffs the next couple weeks, Iowa and Maryland between now and Indiana. Just your thoughts on how Ohio State rebounds coming out of this.
1: Well, first off, with Kent State coming up this Saturday, just the chance to get out on the field and play is probably the best thing for this team, just to try and get out there and go through the motions and put the taste of what happened last weekend out of their mouth. You know, Illinois will be an interesting one because that continues to be a program that people think is on the rise, even though they suffered a disappointing loss at home last week to Duke. And then you mentioned going to Iowa. I think we all remember what happened last time Ohio State went to Iowa. I think it was 9 years ago. They refer to that game as Woodshed, Iowa, where the Buckeyes got run off the field. They gave up a pick six in the first play from scrimmage, and that was a loss that kept them out of the 14 playoffs. So there's some challenges out there, and this is a football team that obviously is looking at what went wrong Saturday, what they need to improve on, what they need to correct. And it's also going to be interesting, too, this weekend against Kent State to see the division of reps for certain players. There seems to be a feeling that we might see some of the younger linebackers

0: reps than what they had. We might see a defensive lineman like a Kari Wilder get more reps than what he had. So there's going to be some interesting things to watch this Saturday, but also with those games coming up.
1: Paul, when you have a weapon like Jeremiah Smith, obviously you want to feed him the ball as much as you can. 8 catches, 164 yards, and a touchdown, and a phenomenal performance from him. Julian Sain, Heisman contending quarterback himself, 278 yards and a touchdown. When you watch this offense and you look from afar, you have Jeremiah Smith. Obviously, you want to feed him the ball, but they also have a lot of other really good wide receivers as well. Do you feel at times it becomes, in a silly way, too Jeremiah Smith-centric? Do you feel that could be the case, especially coming out of that game?
0: Oh, that's a fair question. And, you know, certainly there is the emphasis of wanting to get what many people think is the best player in college football, the ball in his hands to do some things. And we saw that happen to a certain extent last Saturday. But, you know, remember, that's where Carnell Tate really was able to exploit things a year ago. Now you're hoping, whether it's Devin McCune, whether it's Brandon Innes, whether it's Brock Boyd, whether it's the group of tight ends, because of the attention that Jeremiah Smith gets, there's going to be a need for other people to be big parts of the passing game. Julian Sain has got to be able to do his part. Those guys have got to be able to do their part too. So there, it certainly is a security blanket of having a Jeremiah Smith, but for this team to be balanced, they've got to be able to take advantage of other threats.
1: Michigan, of course, 2-0 to start the season. They have that controversial, you know, with the controversial win against Western Michigan with the Big Ten replay crew and everything that came from that. Bounce back with a huge top 10 win against Oklahoma over the weekend at home. Michigan with a big premier win out of the Big Ten right off the bat.
0: That was an impressive win with the way they were able to play. And I think what we saw, Justin, out of that is the threat that Bryce Underwood can be, especially as a rushing threat. And let's also not forget about what Michigan has done defensively in their first two games. They were able to keep Western Michigan from scoring a ton of points, but also they were really able to shut Oklahoma down when it seemed like the Sooners, with their first score they got in the second half, that maybe they were starting to find some rhythm. So it was a get-right game for Michigan, an impressive win for Michigan, and it'll be interesting to see what happens to them in the next few weeks.
1: A lot of people make make a big deal out of the Kurt Cignetti scheduling approach in the non-conference, and my approach on that, or my view on that, Paul, is, hey, you know, if you're going to play a bunch of nobodies, when you play them, make them look like nobodies. Indiana's 2-0, and they've done a good job of that, making the nobodies look like nobodies.
0: Well, they sure have, and, you know, the proof will be what happens later in the year when they play the likes of Ohio State and any of the other challenging games that they have. But, you know, the other part of it for Indiana, by doing that, they're getting home games. And coming off a national championship and coming off of what they've done in the last 2 years, with the demand of tickets they have and the excitement they have over their program, you could see where the ultimate goal is to take advantage of being at home from a revenue standpoint. So you can't argue with it until you find fault with it, and right now it's going well for Indiana.
1: We talked about Ohio State's loss last week, but not the only top Big Ten team in the conference to suffer a major loss. So Oregon, national championship contenders coming in, still in that position, of course, but they haven't looked very sharp the first couple of weeks.
0: No, and after the first week, Justin, you really thought, okay, it was Boise State, who 2 years ago gave them a real scare also. And it was more a credit to Boise State than an alarm about Oregon. But after what happened last week, that was stunning. An Oklahoma State team that really is mostly North Texas. Their coach, Eric Morris, came from North Texas. He brought a lot of his players there with him. So that was surprising. And it also seems surprising that Oregon's having trouble running the football. We know that Dante Moore is an incredible talent. You thought with their returning key defensive players that they would show a little bit better defensively. And I know a late turnover was a big part of that, but that was the surprise. Now, you know, much more than Ohio State losing the way they did, the fact that Oregon lost to a team that struggled last year and fired their head coach in the middle of the season, that one was shocking.
1: All right, Ohio State, Kent State coming up on Saturday, a noon kickoff. Pregame coverage begins at 10:30. And, of course, you'll hear the voice that you're hearing now, the voice of the Buckeyes, Paul Keels. He'll be on the call for that one. Paul, you the man. We appreciate catching up every week and look forward to talking to you next.
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1: The best day of the week is here. Happy Friday, everybody. It's the Justin Kinner Show, presented by Frickers. Frickers, your home for fun food, sports, and spirits. All right, it's the final show before we head into the weekend. We have high school football tonight. We have Buckeyes football tomorrow. The Browns and the Bengals will both be in action. Week 2 of the NFL season on Sunday. And then we regather, we rejoin on Monday, and we do this all over again. It's the best time of year on top of that. But a lot to get into here today. Joe Burrow, we're going to talk about him. It appears, you know, his back issues. He is back today at practice. We'll get some reports from what he looked like at practice. Again, the Bengals preparing for their showdown with the Texans. And a huge Week 2 showdown, and what could potentially be, there's a handful of AFC champions.

matchup opportunities out there. I think that this is one of them. And I think it's because of, ironically enough, not the offenses, but because of the defenses. I'm excited to see another week of the Bengals defense to build on what they did last Sunday against the Buccaneers. We'll talk about that coming up around the corner. But we'll get to Joe Burrow's back update coming up here shortly. Paul Keels, the voice of the Buckeyes, normally joins us on Thursday, but because the Reds preempted our show yesterday, he's going to join us coming up here later on in the show as well. So we got a ton to get into, and I want to open up with the maturity of Ja'Marr Chase. And the reason I bring this up is because my favorite part of last Sunday's game, the week one win over the Buccaneers, it was for a reason that wasn't because what everyone was talking about. While everyone was talking about the defense, I was looking at the offense. And to be honest, you could chalk it up to another sluggish start. I don't think that's a hot take. I mean, for whatever reason, Zach Taylor, Joe Burrow, and this offense always seem to look very shaky in week one. I can't think of a week one. I mean, honestly, I don't think there's been a week one of the Joe Burrow era where the Bengals have looked really sharp offensively. But it's not how you start, it's how you finish. Not even concerned about that, because we all know that the Bengals always traditionally start out slow and usually by week 3, 4, 5, 6, and of course for the duration of the season, the offense is back. I'm not concerned about the offensive woes we saw in week one. But the maturity of Ja'Marr Chase, I was kind of curious. We've seen Ja'Marr Chase have some questionable games in the past that usually have come with the end result being a team L. And I was very curious to kind of see how Ja'Marr Chase was going to respond to a 2-catch, 12-yard performance. I'm confident that we won't see a 2-catch, 12-yard performance this Sunday against the Texans, and I'm pretty confident we won't see another 2-catch, 12-yard performance for the remainder of the season from Ja'Marr Chase. There's no doubt about it. Actually, my wife, I urged her to draft Ja'Marr Chase, in her draft, and she was pretty pissed off. She goes, "Now I see why you don't like the Bengals. I mean, Ja'Marr Chase, she lost her week one matchup because of Ja'Marr Chase." I said, "You're going to be just fine. Ja'Marr Chase is not going to have another 2-catch, 12-yard performance moving forward. Keep him in the lineup, whatever. It is what it is." But Ja'Marr Chase, and there was an interesting article. So it was from The Athletic, Paul Daner Jr. It was talking about Ja'Marr Chase didn't need to say anything this week. The Bengals said it for him. In the press conferences throughout the week, everyone kept bringing up the fact that, hey, we need to get Ja'Marr Chase the ball, and that's a given. You need to wake up in the morning. You need to breathe. You need to drink water, right? You need to eat. I mean, that's a given. Sometimes I think some things can go unsaid, and all while everyone understands that's just the concept of how it's going to be. Of course, Ja'Marr Chase needs to get the football. T. Higgins quoted in this article as saying, "I've seen Ja'Marr mad multiple times," Higgins said, while laughing in a voice that seemed to emphasize how many times he's witnessed Ja'Marr Chase get upset throughout his duration in Cincinnati when he's had bad games. But the good thing is we've rarely seen, and this is why my favorite part of last Sunday was the bad performance from the offense, because it resulted in a win. You guys know this. The offense has had to do all the heavy lifting, and they could even do the ultimate heavy lifting, and it still would not have resulted in a win in recent seasons. Already one week in, we've seen the impact of the defense, and I'm not just talking about the 4 forced turnovers. It was just the fact that the defense, even with the offense struggling, hell, helped with scoring, get major stops, get Joe Burrow the football right back. I mean, there was a lot of great things that when this offense does start clicking, I mean, that should have been a blowout on Sunday. If Joe Burrow and the offense is playing like we know that they're capable of and playing like they usually do after the first month of the season, if the Bengals have another game where the defense forces 4 turnovers, you know how we saw that Bears game, that 59-whatever blowout win that they had this past weekend? We're going to see that on a handful of occasions, maybe not 59 points. But the Bengals are going to blow, not just beat teams, but blow teams out. If the defense is forcing turnovers and getting stops and getting Joe Burrow and the offense backward on the field pretty quickly, we're going to see a lot of points, and we're going to see a lot of blowouts, not just wins. So that's the good news. Here's my only pushback on the week, I guess, if you will, about this Ja'Marr Chase thing, is I feel like a lot of time has been spent with T. Higgins, Joe Burrow, Zach Taylor, Dan Pitcher, and others talking in these press conferences about, we have to find ways to get Ja'Marr Chase more involved. And I know this sounds silly, but no, you don't. I don't think that the Bengals need to do anything different. Ja'Marr had an off game. Joe Burrow had an off game. He's not going to throw many pick sixes, right? T. Higgins, I mean, didn't have a meaningful catch until well into the second half. You're not going to see many games of that either. I just think that game,
it was a slow starting, slow start to the season offensively for the Bengals. I just don't think there's any reason to react to anything from that. I don't think there's a reason to overreact to anything from that. What I don't like here, because we've seen that the Bengals have taken major strides in trying to adapt the offense. We saw Joe Burrow line up under center a lot this past weekend. There was a lot of emphasis put on some of those changes that the Bengals were looking to adapt in the offseason. And I love that. I love that, okay, they're not just rolling with the same shotgun approach. Joe Burrow, a lot of times, is sitting duck back there. I like the fact that they were trying to find ways to just add more layers to, honestly, the most impressive offense in the NFL when everything's clicking. So I disagree with T. Higgins, with Joe Burrow, Dan Pitcher, Zach Taylor. We have to make sure we're finding ways to get him the ball. Well, yes, but you act like that wasn't the case this past Sunday. Do you actually think that Zach Taylor and Dan Pitcher and Joe Burrow were actively finding ways not to get Ja'Marr Chase the football? My point with all of this is I don't want them to spend more time trying to find ways to get him the football. Just run the offense. Drop back. If it's Mike Gesicki that's open, throw the damn ball to Mike Gesicki. If it's T. Higgins, all right, right down the middle, wide open in the field to kind of, to ice the game and put out, throw it to him. Are you going to not throw it to wide open receivers because we have to find a way to get the ball to Ja'Marr Chase? And I'm not saying that that's what they're saying. You know, a lot of times it's, hey, we have to say these things. We have to get this out to the media. We have to, say whatever. And that's what more of this is. I just hope that's not a reflection of what we see on Sunday. If Ja'Marr Chase, if there's certain schemes you want to run to get him open, fine, but do it within the flow of the offense, right? Am I wrong in saying that, Bengals fans? Nobody was upset that Ja'Marr Chase only had 2 catches for 12 yards, unless you had him in fantasy football. I think everyone was just shocked. You don't see that. Ja'Marr Chase is one of those players where you could see him have a bad game, maybe 2, and know, okay, he's not a bad player. That's just a bad game. You're going to have that. You're not going to be perfect 17 weeks of the season. I think you fans did a good job of not overreacting to that performance, and I don't think that the Bengals are going to overreact to that performance. You just hope that they don't overreact to that performance. I don't want to see Sunday come out, and because they're so focused on, oh, we got to make sure Ja'Marr has a good game, we have to make sure Ja'Marr Chase has a good game. I think it's important that Ja'Marr Chase has a good game in the natural flow of the offense and the natural flow of the game, and that they're not going out of their game plan just to appease that of Ja'Marr Chase. And I'm not saying that's what he's saying. I'm not saying that's what the Bengals are trying to do. I'm just saying I hope that it's not what they do when it's all said and done. I mean, who had a problem with the game this past weekend? Nobody. So to sit here and say, we got to make sure we have more emphasis on trying to get Ja'Marr the ball. You put up, your offense put up close to 30 points. As a team, you scored over 30 points. You scored 33 in the game. You held the Buccaneers below 30 points, which, again, there could be some things that you improve defensively, and that defense will get better as the season goes on. There's, of course, always things you can do better and lean into here and there. But nobody was upset about the result of that game or the flow of that game, and nobody should be. To Ja'Marr Chase's credit, there's a quote from him in this article from The Athletic, Paul Daner Jr., Ja'Marr Chase says, I held my attitude accountable. Ja'Marr Chase says, I didn't flip. I didn't do no extra stuff. I acted like a pro end of the day. I just wanted to win. I didn't say nothing to nobody. I'm coming into work. That's all I got to do. The maturity of Ja'Marr Chase, some of it is, yeah, my Browns fandom. Of course, I'm not always cheering for your – I'm never cheering for your Cincinnati Bengals, low-key. I don't think that's a secret. But at the same time, I thought him spitting on the player a year ago was absolutely horrendous. I thought that was – I mean, you Bengals fans, if any other diva-ish wide receiver acted like that, you guys would be disgusted by it, and you guys defended him last year. Some of you did. I didn't like that. I think his maturity issues, there's been times where after a rough game of it, I don't like when he goes, you didn't get the ball in this particular, I don't know, ask Zach. I don't like when he does that. I don't like when he throws his coaches under the bus. Not a fan of that. There's been some maturity issues, but again, nobody cares because he's the best receiver in football. And when you're the best at your particular position, you can be a little crabby sometimes. You could be a little whatever, words I'm not allowed to say sometimes. But I do like that Ja'Marr Chase did a good job of a lot of the talk this week of Ja'Marr Chase not getting the football a lot, not a lot of targets, only 2 catches, 12 yards, really was not a part of any. I mean, this team as a whole put up 33 points with Ja'Marr Chase with 2 catches and 12 yards. That to me is more of a big picture positive than it is a negative, because if the Bengals struggled to put up more than 20 points in a game and Ja'Marr Chase had 2 catches and 12 yards, then we can maybe talk about that more.
But I don't really think that needed to be as big a point of emphasis this week as what some made it, just because of the fact that that was the best team win for the Bengals that I've witnessed in a long time against a very good playoff quality team, right? In week one, when you've traditionally started slow, and they did offensively, but I just thought there was nothing to, I don't think that really needed to be focused on. But I do appreciate Ja'Marr Chase's comments there. He's not leading into it. He's not the one going there saying, yeah, we won. You know, we put up 30 points, but I want the damn ball. He just is going out there saying, hey, I want to win. I'm going to put in the work. I'm just showing up. You know, that's all I got to do, continue to be a pro. So, there's that. But I thought that was an interesting article on Ja'Marr Chase and just talking about the maturity and the, you know, as far as that's concerned, when it comes to the wide when it comes to the Bengals number one wide receiver. So there's that. But I haven't looked at the FanDuel or DraftKings or any of the numbers for this upcoming weekend, but I would definitely lean in to including big numbers in any parlay you have out there involving Ja'Marr Chase. I expect a huge week from him. I was beyond shocked, even as a hater, to see a 2-catch, 12-yard performance. I'm not expecting to see another follow-up bad performance this upcoming week. And they're going to need him. Like, you're going to need Ja'Marr Chase to have a big game. I think you needed him to have a big game to have a chance against Tampa, but there's so many things that went very well. I don't think you can always count on 4 turnovers forced by the defense, right? But hey, the defense showed out in week one, big expectations for them in week two. And despite the rough start for Ja'Marr Chase, still a ton of expectations for him, especially for them to have a chance to beat the Texans in Houston. Houston, a 2.5-point favorite, at least as we sit here right now on this Friday afternoon. I don't think there's a question. Joe Burrow's going to play on Sunday. We know that there was a lot of questions about his back and the injury that he sustained coming out of last week's game against the Buccaneers. But what can we expect to see from Joe Burrow and company this upcoming Sunday, week two against the Texans? We'll discuss Joe Burrow and take a look at some of the reports about his practice and the way he looked. We'll get to all of that when we come back. It's the Justin Kinner Show here on a Friday. We are brought to you by Frickers. Frickers, your home for fun, food, sports, and spirits. We'll be right back.

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13: I do. I think the bigger question isn't does he start the game, it's does he finish the game. You wonder, back injuries are tricky, and, you know, will he get some sort of pain relief before the game? Does he take a shot on the back or the shoulder, whatever it is? Can he make it through the game is the big question for me. I think he'll start.
8: That was Jay Morrison. Shout out to James Rapine, Jacob Tissot, and The Crown, and First Word. I don't know if you guys have had a chance. If you're a Bengals fan, you do need to check that out. James Rapine, I don't know how they've started that up and what they've done over there, but that thing is about as high quality as what you will see. First Word, a little playoff of First Take, but yeah, they're killing it over there. I love their content, love their coverage. Shout out to my guy, Jacob. It's been cool. We got a chance to work with him back in our Chatterbox days, but love seeing what he's doing over there. But that was Jay Morrison on First Word earlier today. Of course, you know, in response and reacting to the Joe Burrow reports throughout the week with his back injury. Look, I don't think anyone doubted that he was going to play on Sunday, but as you just heard from Jay Morrison, you know, I thought it was interesting. He said, look, he's not questioning whether he's going to start, but will he finish the game? How will Joe Burrow handle being hit on a few occasions? You know, there are some things that, yes, the offensive line needs to do their job, block up front. Joe Burrow, I know he has that natural instinct in him where he's going to, you know, compete at all costs and he's going to dive and absorb contact and all this. But Joe Burrow has to be smarter with how he plays the game as well. Just knowing that how important he is to this team's chances to win games and to ultimately get to the playoffs and win a Super Bowl, that all is on the shoulders of Joe Burrow. You know, we earlier in the week, 2 days ago, was off yesterday with the Reds game. But, you know, a couple days ago, a lot of the calls we were getting, everyone's not happy about the injury, but hey, we'll be just fine. You have Joe Flacco. Joe Flacco is a great security blanket, no doubt about it. In fact, if Joe Burrow didn't play on Sunday and Joe Flacco was going to go out there, I would actually like the Bengals' chances just as much as if Joe played, just because I think Joe Flacco, you know, we saw it a year ago. In Joe Burrow's absence, they still had the number one rated passing offense. I keep saying offense. The Bengals had the number one rated passing offense in Joe Burrow's absence last year with Joe Flacco running the offense. So they would be fine for a period of time. But you're not ultimately going to accomplish your ultimate goal of winning a Super Bowl and getting back to that Super Bowl in an AFC championship game, making a run in the playoffs, if you don't have Joe Burrow. That's just the reality of it, right? Joe Burrow has to do his part and be better at protecting himself. You have to, you know, almost protect him from him. And that's not me ganging up on Joe Burrow or being negative or too critical. Those same things are said about, I mean, Lamar Jackson. Vastly different type of player, but the same things are said about Lamar Jackson. You know, when he gets hurt, it's, well, you know, that style of play that he has. You know, it's fun, it's flashy, it's fun to watch, but is it really good for the Ravens throughout the duration of a season if he's banged up at the most important time of the year? Jackson Dart. Really, not going to lie, I really enjoyed that Sunday night game. You know, I'm also a Cowboys fan. I grew up in Texas, grew up a Cowboys fan before moving to Ohio. For whatever reason, I gravitated towards the Browns. That's besides the point. Jackson Dart, watching him and Scadaboo against the Cowboys on Sunday,

0: man, those two, they're a freaking blast to watch. Their personalities, I think they're hilarious. I'm big fans of both of them. And Jackson Dart, the biggest complaint about him is not whether or not he could play the quarterback position. It's whether he could stay healthy enough to play because he absorbs so much contact. He's a physical player as well. All these guys are competitors. You have to be smart in how you play. When Baker Mayfield was with the Browns, I mean, everyone was so critical of Baker. I mean, Baker Mayfield's the only quarterback I know, and it's because he was a Cleveland Brown at the time. Right? Joe Burrow, when he's hurt, when he plays reckless and when he's hurt and he's toughing it out and playing through it, oh, he's a warrior. He's a gamer. He's a winner. When Baker Mayfield did it, when he was, you know, rushing for a first down and diving for a first down and he's trucking over defenders and all this stuff, he wasn't a gamer. He wasn't a baller. He wasn't a winner. He was an idiot, right? Like that's what always cracks me up about the hypocrisy of how we kind of critique these quarterbacks, you know, in that situation. Same thing in this particular one. You guys aren't going to call your quarterback an idiot. I get that. But he has to do a better job and be smarter with how he goes about playing the position. I mean, is it really worth missing games to pick up a first down in week one of an NFL season? I don't think that it is. I don't think that it is. So that's just something to keep in mind. Joe Burrow has to be smarter about that. Now, as far as how he's looked at practice today, he did practice, Charlie Clifford from over in Cincinnati. He reported a few hours ago just kind of watching practice. Again, Charlie Clifford, sports director for NBC5 over in Cincinnati, said Joe Burrow threw, you know, he's about 20 throws into his Friday session and appears to be slinging it around close to normal velocity. No visible signs of significant limitations, which is a good sign for the Bengals ahead of their Sunday showdown in Houston. So after missing a few days of practice, very limited yesterday, did not participate a couple days ago, was full go of it today. That's a good sign heading into Sunday's matchup with Houston, of course. But like you just heard from Jay Morrison, love Jay. Shout out to Jay. We haven't had him on in a while. I need to reach out and get him back on. But like Jay said, he had no doubt. They asked him right before, and this was earlier this morning on their show, you know, do you believe he's going to start on Sunday? He said, oh, yeah, I believe he's going to start. It's just the question is not whether he's going to start. You know he's going to play. It's just whether he's going to finish the game. Can he, you know, what's that back going to do in the middle of a game? Is it going to be tweaked again? Is it going to hurt, that first hard hit that he experiences? I mean, I think that there's a lot of pressure when you're going up against this defensive line for Houston and their linebackers. I mean, this is one of the hardest hitting defenses in the NFL. They're going to go at Joe Burrow. They smell blood in the water. They were already going to go and attack Joe Burrow because they know the vulnerability with the offensive line, which was not bad in week one, by the way. It wasn't bad towards the tail end of last year. We'll see if they continue building on that. But Houston knows the best chance to beat Cincinnati is to get Joe Burrow, to get to him, make him uncomfortable, disrupt the flow and rhythm of the offense. And, you know, not saying they're trying to hurt him, but, you know, they know he's injury prone. You hit him hard a couple times and he's already reeling a bit. You know what the game plan is going to be for Houston as far as that's concerned. So that is going to be what everyone's keeping an eye on. You all are going to be watching the game, and that first hard hit he takes, your eyes are not going to blink. Your eyes will not leave that screen. You are going to be locked in on it to see, you know, his facial expressions. Is he going to be slow getting up? You know, is he going to grimace a bit? Like, you know, we're all going to be keeping an eye on that. You know, we saw the slow, sluggish start in week one for the offense. If that carries over into week two, was this maybe a slight back issue that started before week one, carried into week one, and now it's bleeding into week two? Like, all of these things are going to be overanalyzed, and rightfully so. No one's beating up or ganging up on your team. It's just the nature of it. You know, the common theme, you know, watching First Take, watching Get Up, watching other shows on like Fox Sports and others, like everyone's relatively saying the same thing. Even little old me in Dayton. It's a back issue that you miss a few practices in the middle of the week. If you're any other quarterback, if you're Josh Allen, Patrick Mahomes, anyone else, if you're any other quarterback, it's not getting the coverage that this is getting. It's because those quarterbacks don't have the same injury history as Joe Burrow. You guys know this. I know it. We all know it. So that's going to be what everyone's keeping an eye on in this week two matchup with, of course, the Houston Texans coming up. So that's what I'm interested in seeing, and I'm sure you guys are as well. Paul Daner Jr. tweeted out a little bit ago, Joe Burrow practiced in full today. Zach Taylor says he feels good. All systems go, it seems, for Joe Burrow after getting a complete final practice into the week here today. And now, of course, the travel day, and they head to Houston. And he's going to start. He's going to play. But like Jay Morrison said, you know, will he finish the game? I think we're going to get answers. And by the way, this could be one of those situations where Joe Burrow goes out there, throws for 303 touchdowns, and the Bengals get a huge win. The defense shows out, and then we forget all about this back injury. And then we're talking about a 2-0 Bengals team. We're talking about Joe Burrow off to a great start. We're talking about Joe Burrow in that MVP category. We're talking about all things full steam ahead as far as the Bengals ultimately continuing on their journey to accomplish what they ultimately have set out for, which is to make the playoffs, win this division, make the playoffs. Go on a playoff run, AFC championship, get back to a Super Bowl, win a Super Bowl. But again, all of that, it all has to do with the health factor. That's all going to play a role as far as that goes when it comes to Joe Burrow and the Bengals. I said it earlier, the Texans are a 2.5-point favorite at home. C.J. Stroud last week, 275 yards and 2 touchdowns. It was a loss, 36-31 the final. At the end of the day, we did see C.J. Stroud looked very solid against Buffalo. How is he going to look against this Bengals defense? It's still kind of weird talking about how is he going to look against this Bengals defense, right? Like, because the Bills have a solid defense. Now, last night, that defense once again gave up a lot of points. I mean, Buffalo already 2-0 on the season, and I get it. Everyone's talking about how great the offense has looked and how great Josh Allen has looked. But, you know, they gave up 31 points in week one at Houston. They gave up 31 points last night in debuting their new stadium. But giving up 31 points per game, not a good start defensively for Josh Allen's Buffalo Bills, but they're 2-0, and man, he looks pretty dang good. Last night, Josh Allen in the win over Detroit, 20-31 for 248 yards and 3 touchdowns. Josh Allen, 14 carries for 69 yards and 2 touchdowns, 5 total touchdowns on the night. Josh Allen already off. 2 weeks in, already off to an MVP rate at this point. I mean, he's looked damn good. Of course, the balanced offensive attack, James Cook, 21 carries, 135 yards, and then balanced across the board on the receiving end. You know, the tight end, Dalton Kincaid, 7 catches, 95 yards and a touchdown, 63 yards for Keon Coleman. Again, it's not the sexiest, wide receiver core. I mean, leaning into the tight end, leaning into the run game, playing more of a physical style, and that's just what the Bills have done. You know, they tried to finesse it a bit back when they got Stephon Diggs, and it worked for a brief, moment, but the conflict between Stephon and the Bills, of course, they couldn't keep that relationship going, and then they've kind of leaned more into a physical ground-and-pound type of game, and not just ground-and-pound with the run game and James Cook, but the ground-and-pound game from Josh Allen. Again, 69 yards last night on the ground. I mean, 5 total touchdowns. What a freaking great performance from Josh Allen last night. I know not a lot of Bengals fans like Josh Allen because, the debate of who's better, Joe or Josh. I think it's Josh, but again, it's not like saying Joe Burrow's bad. I just think Josh Allen is more of the complete picture nonetheless. But, Josh Allen, 6 carries for 23 yards and 2 touchdowns on the ground in their week one win over Houston. But he's had 4 more touchdowns in both games already. 5 total touchdowns last night, 4 total touchdowns through the air and on the ground in week one. And a heck of a start for Josh Allen and the Bills. Bad defense. It really is crazy because for years, everyone kept saying, what happens if the Bengals just get an average defense? Look out. The Bengals, if they have another defensive performance like they did this past Sunday, now we're not talking about, oh, this is an average okay defense. It's a pretty damn good defense. And you're looking around the NFL. I know for me, when it comes to the AFC, I'm going to be keeping an eye on just how complete these teams look. Because I don't care how sluggish the Bengals offense looked in week one. We talked about it in the past game with Ja'Marr Chase in the first part of the show. I don't care how sluggish they looked in week one. They might look a little more sluggish in week two or a little less sluggish in week two. I don't care. We know that that's a slow burn to start the season. By week 3, 4, and then onward, as long as Joe Burrow's healthy, that offense is going to continue to click when it's all said and done. But yeah, like now that they have that complimentary defense, I'm not a fan of the run game, as you guys know, but that complimentary defense is massive because it may be more than complimentary at this point. It might put them in that upper echelon that we've been waiting to see what would happen if the Bengals ever got that defense. But I'm going to be keeping an eye on the Patriots defensively. They're at home this weekend against Pittsburgh, 5.5-point favorite. Their defense New England, holding Seattle. I know they had a backup quarterback in, but holding Seattle to only 13 points in that, you know, that defense with that offense, you know, and Drake May and company, how are they going to look as a complete package moving forward? Staying in the AFC, continuing to go down that list, the Ravens. You know, the Ravens put up a lot of points. They gave up only 23. How much of that is because you're going up against the Colts, or did the Ravens fine-tune enough things in the offseason defensively that they're now going to be a more full, well-rounded team, something they kind of got away from the last couple of years, and we definitely saw that regression last season. Obviously, we know how good the defense is for the Kansas City Chiefs. They're off to a 1-0 start. They got that 31-10 win against Denver. I mean, just stifled them offensively, defensively, when it was all said and done. But they're going to have the Colts. They're obviously going to be heavily favored in that one. They got the Dolphins in Week 3, the Raiders in Week 4, Chargers in Week 5. I mean, the Chiefs can get off to a nice little potential 4-2, 5-1 start before their showdown with the defending Super Bowl champion Seahawks coming up at the tail end of October. It's all about how well-rounded you are. The Bengals looked well-rounded one week in, and we're going to have a better idea of that when it's all said and done. Shaw, what up, Shaw? Shaw says, "While the Texans D-line will the Texans D-line dominate the Bengals O-line is my biggest question for this game." Like I said earlier, I mean, look, even before the reports of the back issues for Joe Burrow, we knew the game plan was going to be they're going to send the house every time. The Texans have the defense to continue to put pressure on Joe Burrow, and that was before the injury. Now that they know that there's blood in the water, they're going to be swarming him even more. But talked about earlier, Joe Burrow has a responsibility to be smarter with some of the decisions he makes, diving along the sideline, knowing he's going to get absolutely blasted. What if Joe Burrow would have missed this Week 2 and Week 3 and a lingering injury for the remainder of the season? You could say, well, he's a gamer, he's a competitor, he's trying to go for that first down. That first down is not worth missing multiple games later in the season when your team needs you the most. He has to be smarter. But on the second layer to that is that offensive line has a responsibility as well to protect their quarterback, and their responsibility is through the roof this coming up week against that D-line for the Houston Texans one way or another. Gary Peck, what up, Gary? Gary says, stat of the day, Josh Allen has 9 touchdowns in 5 days. Deshaun Watson has 8 touchdowns in 1,041 days. Gary, welcome. Your opinions and stats and all that, always welcome, I guess. I don't think we're talking Browns today. I don't know if I have it in me, but either way. Speaking of the Browns, Colton Schmidt, do you give the Browns any chance of winning this week? I give the Browns 0% chance of winning this week. I think that everyone appeared to be over Deshaun before coming into the season, but from him opening his mouth in the offseason, you know, calling out Browns, not even the offseason, in the preseason, when he had a horrific performance on the field and had the nerve to say, hey, they're not booing me because of my performance. They're booing me for my off-the-field stuff. It's personal. No, I mean, I'm sure there's a good chunk of people booing you for your horrific decision-making off the field, but, I mean, my goodness. I mean, there's not enough, you know, non-radio-approved FCC words that I can use to describe the performance on the field. And the crazy thing is, last week, like I said, he had a QB rating of about 97.5. He wasn't even in the bottom 5 of worst-performing quarterbacks coming out of Week 1, but again, when your team gets blown out like that, there's just no life from the team. You know, is that on Todd Monken? Was the life sucked out of this team the second that players started to realize that Deshaun was being forced on them the way he's being forced on fans, right? Like, was the life sucked out of this team the second that the Myles Garrett trade happened and sent him to L.A.? You know, the one thing I'm looking for Cleveland from this week is there any signs of life there? Because that team, I don't think that team is as bad as what they looked in Week 1, but that looked like a team already in Week 1. That's the type of performance you get kind of in December, late December, January, when the season's about to wrap up and you see light at the end of the tunnel and you're like, we just got to get the season over with. If you're seeing that type of performance in Week 1, guys just, I mean, looking lifeless, I think that's a problem. And I think it's more, it's not the X's and O's stuff. I think it's just guys that are just not feeling it, not into it. Feel defeated because Deshaun is being forced to be the quarterback. Myles Garrett is gone. It's like the messaging from the front office is just not sitting with the players, and you could tell that energy is just off. So do I give them Colton, do I give him a chance to win this upcoming week? No. What is that line? I know it's not a close one. Yeah, Tampa Bay's favored by 8.5. I don't even remember what the line was. I knew Jacksonville, 7.5. Jacksonville was favored by 7.5, and we saw how ugly of an outcome that one was in week one. It's an 8.5-point line now, and this game's in Tampa as well. And Baker, with the chip on his shoulder, he would love nothing more than to go out there and have a 300-yard, 3-touchdown performance, Tampa win by 20-plus points, and potentially be the guy that puts the nail in the coffin of the starting career for Deshaun Watson. I would like to say career, but you know a team will give Deshaun a chance at some point. But the Browns could be stubborn enough to keep him as the starter heading into week three when Cleveland returns to Cleveland, and he will get booed off the field. I mean, I'm that's what I'm fascinated about. I'm fascinated by a lot of stuff this upcoming weekend. But, man, it's that. Like, Deshaun, you know, if he goes out there and plays well and they win, I don't even know what to make of that, to be honest. I said earlier in the week, you know, let's assume that Cleveland finds ways to win with Deshaun Watson. I would rather lose with Shador than win with Deshaun. Because at the end of the day, let's say you win 7 games with Deshaun. And you get a worse draft pick. You still don't make the playoffs. Deshaun's gone next year, and you still don't have a quarterback. Or you start Shador Sanders, who Jason Fitz was on earlier in the week and said a lot of people in his circles that he knows within the Browns organization have said that Shador is just lacking the comprehension of running the offense for, of course, the Browns at this point. You know, and it's one of those where if that's the case, you know, is that a Shador problem? Does Todd Monken need to dumb the offense down? I don't know. But the bottom line is I'd rather lose with Shador than win with Deshaun, because losing with Shador and winning with Deshaun still ends with this team not making the playoffs. It still ends with this team still looking for their next franchise quarterback, because I don't think it's Shador. We know it's not Deshaun, even though he was paid to be. I just think I want to see. I do think the one reason that, you know, the offense would struggle with Shador, yes, or Shador would struggle running the offense, I think the offense would be better, because I think there's something about Shador that guys want to play hard for him. I think he kind of energizes those around him. When Deshaun walks on that field, do you think any of those guys are trying to take a bullet for him? Like Joe Burrow, we know his teammates, they take a bullet for him. We know that those guys will do everything in their power to protect him, maybe not on the field from a blocking standpoint, but like, you know that you're not going to get a cheap shot in on Joe Burrow without someone getting in your face. If someone cheap shotted Jamar Chase along the sideline, or Deshaun along the sideline, how many guys are stepping up to risk getting a suspension, getting in a fight to protect? I don't think there's many players, if any, on the Browns that are doing that. I think guys will do that for Shador. I think you'd see more fight and more life from this Browns team, because I do think the offense, there's talent there. I think Boston and Concepcion, two major upgrades at wide receiver. All right, Quinshon Judkins looked like a top 10 running back in the NFL last year before the injury. We know he can run the football. Harold Fannin Jr. led this team in receiving last year. We know he's a heck of a pass catcher. We know he's an athlete. We know he can go out there and make plays. Like, they have the guys to go out there and look better than what they did in week one. The problem is, I still think Tampa's pretty good. And I'm expecting another ugly game, another ugly performance, another lifeless performance. And hopefully that's enough to force the Browns to change quarterbacks heading into Cleveland's home opener next week. But that's what's on the line nonetheless. It's the Justin Kinner Show presented by Frickers. Frickers, your home for fun food, sports, and spirits. We'll pick up with this when we come back. 937-518-1410. That's the number to call and jump in on the conversation. You can call or text. We'll be right back.
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11: Cliff in Texas, which team that is 0-1 right now? Better not fall to 0-2.
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13: Man, Freddie Harris, first of all, fellas, thank you so much for taking my call. It's my Denver Broncos. I've been a lifelong Denver Broncos fan, man. And I'm telling you now, these boys fall.

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0: humid enough to feel like you're walking into someone's mouth. Hey, we're here in studio now, and we're both laughing about that, but that's a decent descriptor when it's that hot and muggy and gross outside.
1: So when Freddie Coleman said that, I immediately gave you a look. I don't think you see me, though.
0: I didn't. No.
1: I gave you a look like, Randy, I remember that one time.
0: Did you really remember it?
1: Yes.
0: Oh, man.
1: I remember exactly where I was when I was doing the show. I was at Seaport in the little closet that they used to have us in. I forgot what they call that area. I remember exactly where I was when you said it.
0: It's Freddie and Harry, ESPN Radio, the ESPN app, SiriusXM Channel 80, and tune in. I think that one cover's from like a year ago. I think it was literally from a year ago. We're presented by...

0: Adam Campbell, joined alongside by the College Football Hall of Famer, Keith Byers. Keith, it is insane to believe that it is week five in the college, the high school football season. Can you hear anything? No?
1: Nope.
0: I can hear you just fine. Dylan, if you can hear us in the studio, please give us a thumbs up in the text thread here that you can hear both Keith and I over the air.
1: Yeah, I'm not trying to leave you hanging. I almost heard me.
0: I can hear you fine, KB.
1: I can't hear. I hear nothing in my ear.
0: All right, hold on.
1: Oh, good. So.
0: Alrighty. Well,
1: you can. They can hear me on the radio. I can. I don't have to hear you. I can.
0: Let's see what we can do.
1: There
0: here.
1: You go.
0: You can hear me.
1: Almost.
0: Now?
1: I don't hear myself, but I hear me talking.
0: Okay.
1: I know I'm talking.
0: All right. Well, welcome in. Crazy to think it's week five already in the high school football season, KB.
1: I can't believe that's midway point. You know, I always talk about the NFL being a long, drawn season. You know, last week was week one. It's a marathon. College is, you know, a sprint. But if college is a 200-yard sprint, high school football has to be a 100-yard, you know, sprint. It comes fast. We're at the midway point, and we're not even out of the month of September. So that means playoffs are going to be happening in late October. So all these games are crucial. Big week. 0-4 is Centerville. They're looking for their best first win. And, you know, they can get tonight, and they can be on the way back to the playoffs.
0: Absolutely. It was an odd season for them last year. They started 0-5, and then they finished 5-0. So definitely a
1: tale. I thought they were going to build on that momentum.
0: You know,
1: they had a few changes internally. And, you know, that happens sometime, in high school.
0: And they've played a pretty tough non-conference schedule leading up to this point. Obviously, they started the season off at Lakota East. They fell 41-14 there. They then played against Tennessee powerhouse Oakland, who had won, I think, six of the last eight state titles down there.
1: They just reloaded there, too.
0: They paid a visit here to Centerville. They beat the Elks 50-20 in week two, and then it was Olentangy Berlin 20-6 over Centerville, and then of course last week they fell at Fairmont 22-7. Here's Springfield on the opening possession from their own 30, and there we go. On the first play of the game, they're going to throw it past midfield, but incomplete pass over to Renan Smith.
1: The Powder's pass was a little bit off target. He had a guy open. And just, you know, not quite able, you know, to get on the same page. He was looking for the ball to be thrown toward the outside. And, quarterback kind of led him more toward the inside. He had to turn his body. It was hard to contort his body in the position to catch the ball. That trips right here.
0: So that brings up 2nd and 10. And trying to get the Elks to jump off sides, nearly did. And it looks like we're getting a new play call.
1: Yeah, because high school football, you just get in that neutral zone, it's a penalty. You don't have to make contact with the opposing opponent.
0: Here's a snap. They're going to hand it off near side. Nice little spin move to get back to maybe about a yard or two.
1: Centerville was Johnny on the spot. They have, you know, a lot of Centerville jerseys around the ball carrier that time. But this is crucial now. You know, 3rd down and 9, opening drive. You know, you want to set the tone early on defense, and you want to set the tone early on offense. And, you know, I know Coach Maurice Douglas. You know, not the way he drew it up to go 39 on the opening series, but that's a yard. First pass, incomplete pass. Second one was run for a yard, and here we are, 3rd down.
0: Yep, 3rd and 9. Trips left now for the Wildcats. And clean snap. Here's the throw. A nice little slant route. And a shoelace tackle there, but it will be enough to move the chains for Renan Smith and the Springfield Wildcats.
1: Yes,
0: good 3rd down conversion.
1: That was a really good tackle. I didn't catch the number. I think it was 7 for Centerville, because if he doesn't make that tackle, he's got a blocker and plenty of room to run.
0: He was definitely off to the races. 1st and 10, this time from their own 44, as Christopher Wallace getting the play call in. He's 2nd place in the GWAC entering tonight in passing yards. That'll be Centerville's A.J. Keeley, I should say. Pardon me. Wallace, however, had a good start to the season. Here he is immediately throwing right. Got a man wide open on the curl route and able to get about 6 or 7 yards on the play. That was Timothy Thompson.
1: Yes, I mean, it was just a basic, you know, hitch route. You know, Centerville is playing a 4-2-5 defense, so they got a nickel defense in there, but they're playing

0: on coverage. And I was smart, you know, about Springfield. Just take what they give you. You don't have to just push the ball downfield. If they're going to give you, you know, 7 or 8 yards, just take it and, you know, try to move the chains. And it's setting up second and short right now.
1: Second and two. Centerville looking for a stop. They do have the two leading tacklers in the G-Walk on their side tonight, both A.J. Taylor and Soren Vitas.
0: Look at the OT.
1: And a nice tackle there. Short game.
0: They pull a guard and had a wide receiver. Never seen that one. Yeah, two blockers in front of him, but a lot of host of Centerville Elks around the ball. Here again, third down. It comes down to who's going to convert, who's going to get off the field.
1: Yep.
0: And, you know, so far, Springfield is 1-for-1 on third down.
1: So this will be the second consecutive third down attempt for the Wildcats. Quickly with the snap
0: play.
1: And stuffed in the backfield, but getting off the tackle, off to the left side, big stiff arm, and a first down for the Wildcats.
0: That was a big-time run. He broke two tackles in the backfield. And hit, you know, Welby, that was the right call on defense, sent a, you know, a run blitz, got there, but they got to finish the job. You got to get him on the ground. As all three-yard runs are not created equal.
1: He being
0: that was a heck of a three-yard run.
1: Emilio Norvell Jr.
0: Emilio Norvell, great. Great run, young man.
1: So here's Wallace in the shotgun once more. Again, trying to get those Elks offside. Unsuccessful this time.
0: Way to open his drive for Springfield. 2-for-2 on third down.
1: Wallace, pump fake. He's going to use his legs, and he'll be tackled for a short gain.
0: That was a smart play right there. Nothing there. No use of forcing the, you know, bad complete, you know, incompletion. Just tuck it down. And, you know, go get you 2-3 yards and, you know, make it second manageable.
1: That was 6'2", 215 freshman Jack Schneider on the tackle.
0: You're going to be calling that name a lot over the next 2-3 years.
1: Second and eight now.
0: Well, I should say 4 years. He's not going to leave high school early, is he? You know, they have to stay 4 years in high school still, right?
1: 3.5 years with okay. Today being the halfway point.
0: That's right. That's
1: right. How cool is that? You got to see a little drone right there in the middle of the air.
0: Oh, I do. I didn't see it.
1: There's
0: now.
1: Wallace going deep. He's got a man open. Caught inside the 10, tackled at the 8. And Springfield has got it going on to start tonight's contest. That time, it was Braylon Keys.
0: Yeah, that was the way you used to, you know, to have an opening drive. You're getting moving the chains, converting on third down. And, you know, that was a, you know, they had trips left. They know Centerville is going to have a lot of coverage on that side of the field, and he came backdoor to the single receiver side where he had to run defensive back isolated one-on-one, and he came up with the catch.
1: So his first down goal to go from the 9. We have seen
0: Centerville's only blitzed once in the running game, but they need to blitz some in the passing game.
1: Wallace receives a snap, immediately rolling to his left. He's got a man in the end zone, but he's going to lose a couple yards. He's going to lose about 5 yards, it looks like.
0: Well, he's got to learn to throw that one away. But sometimes, you know, young quarterbacks have to protect their stats.
1: So you take a loss in the rushing game.
0: Yes.
1: As opposed to one incomplete pass.
0: Incomplete.
1: Man.
0: But he'll learn that as he gets older. Sometimes incompletion is your best friend. Better than an interception, better than taking a loss.
1: Yeah. Now you're looking at 2nd and 14. Still goal to go. Excuse me. We've got 6:53 remaining in our opening quarter. Trips right here. Wallace in the shotgun. He's got the snap. He's looking right. Throwing to the end zone. Caught at the 2 before a pack of Elks takes him down. I can't see a number quite yet. And it's 3. That's going to be Braylon Keys again for the Wildcats. Now it's 3rd and goal from the 3.
0: Now, do you think it's 4-down territory?
1: Oh, my gosh, absolutely.
0: The way they're moving the ball, if you get on a 4th down, you know, if you're Springfield, I would think Maurice Douglas is going to go for it. So if you're Centerville, you definitely got to think about stopping them twice.
1: Yep, from the 3-yard line, 3rd and goal here. We got a 6-man front here for Springfield. Excuse me, 7-man front. And we have a timeout called on the field. Centerville will burn their first on the evening. Real quick on our end. It's time to let our listeners know for the first time this evening that Montgomery County Clerk of Courts Mike Foley is a proud supporter of local high school football. He makes accessing the court system easier.

0: welcome you back from Centerville High School. Still scoreless here in the opening quarter with 6:29 left in play. Lee's Famous Recipe Chicken is a proud supporter of local high school football. Stop in before or after the game to feed the family at a great value. Lee's Famous for Chicken. And here we go, KB. Third and goal from the three for the Wildcats. Wallace ball rolling to his left. He's got a man in the corner. Nice pass.
1: Hang on.
0: And he did, says the official. Timothy Thompson gets the scoring started. It's 6-0 Springfield.
2: Now you can kind of see that coming. The ball's on the right hash. They had time coming out of the huddle. You got a left-handed quarterback. You roll him left. You know, one-on-one with defensive back. The wide receiver, you know, he runs a nice little, you know, in and out route. You know, fake the slant and, you know, bring a little stick moving. Runs out, throws to the outside, catch, throw. Just the way you draw it up. Maybe I always talk about your special teams. Every point counts in special teams. Never know. Snaps a little high, kick is up, and the kick is
0: through the middle.
2: Through the middle. Not by much, but it's good enough.
0: And with that, Springfield takes a 7-0 lead over Centerville. We'll take one more break ourselves. 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

0: back again from Centerville High School. It's the Dayton High School football game of the week. Springfield getting the scoring started here this evening as Timothy Thompson with the touchdown reception from his quarterback, Christopher Wallace. Now the Wildcats back to kick.
1: It's going to be returned, but ball bounces on the turf, but catches it cleanly. Got a little room to run, went breaking tackles. Got it out over the 25-yard line. Good return by Centerville.
0: Yeah, Centerville, they've had two kickoff returns so far this season. And you can see they're definitely a nice, good physical return, like you said there, KB. So here's Centerville now for the first time tonight. They're going to set up on about the 25, maybe the 26-yard line here.
1: You know, the last thing you want to do if you're Centerville, you know, defensively, if you didn't get off to the start you wanted, you know, they couldn't get off the field on third down, and you don't need your offense to go three and out or turnover and out. So, you know, Springfield already established what they want to do. Now it's time for Centerville to answer the bell.
0: And it's going to be Alex Keeley leading the way. Here he is, first play of the game, throwing to the near sideline, and it's caught for a decent gain. On the reception was Sam Keeley, his younger brother.
1: Hey, how about that? Brother to brother. You know, I like it. I like, you know, decision, that empty backfield.
0: I don't know why I said younger. They're both seniors, so that's pretty cool. Maybe they're twins, for all we know.
1: Somebody was born first.
0: Second and three, and I'm sure the one lets the other one know about it. Handoff for the first time this evening in a short game, but tackled on the play by Springfield's Jameer Daniels-Portis. But that'll bring up a third and short, or excuse me, that'll be enough to move the chains for Centerville, I should say.

0: So a good start, run pass.
1: Yeah, two plays, one first down.
0: So here we are, first and 10 from their own 37. Keeley receives.
1: Stafford's a little slow.
0: And that one's sailing over the receiver. That one definitely not near the intended target.
1: What grade is this quarterback in?
0: Senior.
1: He's a senior. I've been watching for a few years.
0: Yep, and Keeley, he's second right now in the GWAC in passing yards behind Wayne's Kai Graham. And obviously, Graham near.
1: Kai has Jameer Brown to throw the ball.
0: He got that right. And James Dyer, the fourth, too. Here's Keeley on the handoff. Not the cleanest transition there.
1: Yeah, but they're getting some movement at the big boys up front.
0: Absolutely.
1: Now we're back to third down. They're one for one on down. Everybody's converting third downs right now.
0: Third and seven.
1: They're just going to have a little work to get their to go two for two. Springfield seems to be only rushing three. Right, here comes the guy stepping up.
0: It looks like Springfield's showing a blitz. Here they go. Keeley going downfield. He's got a man. And
1: he's still
0: caught. Still on his feet. Down the near side.
1: He can walk
0: into the end zone. Touchdown, Centerville. That's the equalizer from Josh Becker.
1: How about that? Anything you can do, we can do better. Wow. Opening drive, touchdown by Springfield. Opening drive, touchdown by Centerville. So only extra point difference. You know, every point counts. They're lining up for the extra point right now. Wow. I like the quarterback.
0: I do, too.
1: He stood in there under poise. They brought pressure.
0: The composure's there.
1: You know, he threw it where only his guy can get it. It's either his completion or incomplete pass. Excellent ball location.
0: So for Becker, that'll be his first touchdown on the season. He entered tonight with 11 receptions for 116 yards. Oh, no. That might be commentator's jinx, KB.
1: No, sorry. Sorry, Centerville.
0: Well, nonetheless, 6-7 is our score here from Centerville High School. The Wildcats narrowly leading by 1 point. But, man, what a start to tonight's action. And Centerville, they're getting most of their yards this season throughout the air, and certainly we saw why there.
1: You can tell they've been working on the passing game. You know, they had all good patterns, but all the receivers were only one football. But at least they came out there having a plan to execute. So if these are the, you know, Springfield ran and threw the ball effectively. Centerville ran the ball just enough to make you respect the pass, but it's only five plays, three passes, two runs, but it's all successful for Centerville.
0: So now the Elks with the kickoff. We got 5:06 in the opening quarter. Yeah, entering tonight's contest, KB, Centerville had 729 offensive yards, 528 of which coming through the air. That's good for about 72% of their offensive production coming into the air per game. And they're averaging just about 50 rushing yards per game. So really, we know they can pass as there's a little pooch kick. And swarming the returner is Centerville. Good play there on special teams. Springfield will set up around the 25-26 yard line.
1: Yeah, I mean, you know, Springfield has a lot of speed. And I understand why the kicker is not trying to kick it to that deep speed. You know, it's a little pooch kick to, you know, to keep it manageable. It'll get your coverage team get a chance to get down there to, you know, to get out the returners. But I know Maurice Douglas, we've been knowing each other many a year. And I know how he's going to have his team ready to play. And they're going to accept the challenge. You know, they threw the gauntlet down first when Centerville answered. And these two teams play each other. They're both in the GWAC. They play each other every year. Very familiar foes. And it's a healthy competition between the two schools.
0: So here's Wallace from the 26-yard line, throwing on first down and completing it to the far side. That was about a 7-yard gain. And it was Skyler Spears, the junior receiver, on the reception.
1: Now, I've been watching this quarterback, Wallace, you know, for a few years now. And, you know, he seems to be, you know, growing up and maturing, you know, over the years. And that's why I like doing this job. Remember, I always sometimes forget their names, but when I see them on the field, it comes right back to me immediately. And you know, watching their growth grow, and I love these Friday nights.
0: It's definitely the best way to start the weekend. Nice backfield tackle for loss from Centerville.
1: Hey, that's like penetration. Penetration. Yeah. You know, you're always trying to figure out who's going to control the line of scrimmage. And whoever controls the line of scrimmage, a lot of times, is going to win the ball game. And, you know, right now, both teams have been getting after it. And that's why the score is what it is, 7-6.
0: .405 left. Centerville doing a good job staying on sides here. Springfield, they've tried numerous times drawing them off. Good discipline there. Here's third and six. And they're sending the house. And a completion up the middle. And that'll be more than enough to move the chains for Springfield. It is once again Braylon Keys.
1: Well, I'll tell you, that's Wallace also, quarterback. You know, he didn't panic. He expected pressure. Got it. And just read his keys. Went through his progression. Find your hot receiver.
0: So here's Wallace now dropping back in the pocket. He's going deep. Here he is, down the middle, caught inside the 25. He keeps the legs turning.
1: Waiting for the ball.
0: And he's still inside the 20, down at the 15 finally. What a play there by Timothy Thompson yet again.
1: You got to credit Maurice Douglas. I told you they're going to stay, going to keep the pressure on and try to answer, you know, the bell. Again, they get one-on-one coverage. they're taught to go deep right now. So they got to mix up that, you know, their coverage if I'm Centerville.
0: So right now, I'm thinking we might have to be pretty wise about using our breaks here tonight because we might have a scoring fest with how it's looking early on. Wallace, nice juke move to avoid pressure, pump fake, and he's going to run inside the 10. So he'll maybe gain a yard or two there, but, you know.
1: He made a good decision with the football.
0: Small gain is better than no gain, some would say.
1: He didn't force it like Josh Allen did a few times last night. He got bailed out by the officials, if anybody saw the Thursday night NFL football game.
0: What'd you think of that? Opening game at the Bills' new stadium, it looked like the fans were rocking. It looked like a fun game.
1: It was. I mean, I never played in it because it's new.
0: Sure.
1: You know, you're going to see a lot about that stadium. It's everybody got to have a new shiny object. Not to be controversial, because I don't think it is controversial. I think Buffalo's wrong for not having
0: handoff and tackle near the goal line. They're going to mark him down at the one. It was certainly close, but on the carry, it was Corey Evans Jr.
1: Oh, boy. Look for the quarterback sneak.
0: Yeah, it looks like it.
1: And
0: Wallace.
1: Yeah, the tush push. And
0: we have a flag in the backfield. Oh, goodness.
1: Don't tell me it was a legal motion. Can't be holding. There's the white hat going to tell the referee he's about to give it to us. Wow. Aiding the runner. Everybody told Philadelphia that. you can't tush push in high school, apparently. Not in Ohio, because he did aid him. You know, he got there and pushed him, but it's only a 5-yard aid.
0: That's interesting.
1: Ah.
0: I don't like that rule.
1: No.
0: You should be able to aid your teammate. If he's on his feet, he's on his feet.
1: What about blocking for a guy? Is that aiding him? You're not allowed to block anymore? Is the quarter about to end? Nope.
0: We got 2:17 left. Yeah, so Centerville is going to burn their second timeout in the half.
1: No. That's Springfield.
0: Or excuse me. You're right. Sorry. My apologies. Yeah. That was Springfield's first timeout. They now have 2 left in the half. KB, what do you think heading into week 3 now for Ohio State? They got Kent State tomorrow afternoon.
1: I'll be in the building tomorrow.
0: Nice.
1: You know, if anything, I'm going to just give some, not dirty looks, but concerning looks to the Buckeye sideline. Let's go, fellas. Let's go. Y'all know what the standard is. The standard is 12 wins, but we're going to be a little short. We're going to be 11-1 instead of 12-0.
0: Well, everything they want is certainly still in front of them.
1: They control their destiny. I don't like to have help. I want to control my own destiny, and so they still control that. Just go out and win, baby, one game at a time.
0: Yep.
1: Yeah, I'm sorry, Golden Flashes. or Kent State, you're in trouble. You're in trouble. I think there's going to be some mad Buckeyes tomorrow.
0: Oh.
1: You know, one thing we cannot do, and I said we because I am always a part of the culture of Ohio State, can't come out flat. Tough loss last week. As a player, it's always a 24-hour rule. You know, you can't let one loss cause two and three and four. You got to get over it. Got to be like a defensive back. It's over. I want you to the next one. So that was Ryan Day's biggest job this week.
0: Might we see Jeremiah Smith score the first touchdown of the game? Bo Jackson, who would you predict?
1: Legend Bay, kickoff return.
0: Oh, okay. I like that. Wallace looking left, thrown left back corner of the end zone. Caught, feet down, touchdown.
1: Touchdown.
0: Springfield.
1: Yeah,
0: what a play.
1: I got a bigger guy than you. I'm bigger. I'm going to play bully ball. And that was just a great giving your receiver a chance one-on-one, you know, on the fade route. When you throw it up high, it's a 50-50 ball. And let the better man win that particular play. And that play was that Keys again for Springfield?
0: That was Thompson.
1: Thompson.
0: So he's got two touchdowns already in the quarter. Our producer, Dylan, in the studio, he sent me a text saying, as someone who went to Kent, we are used to OSU beating them. Can't read, can't write, can't beat OSU any night. That's funny stuff. 14-6.
1: Well, gold star. Gold star. See, I gave you one. Gold star for the flasher, the golden flashers.
0: 14-6. Springfield leads. You were right there, KB. Maurice Douglas certainly wanting to respond and respond quick in drive number two for Springfield. What did you notice in that second drive that was maybe different from drive number one? It felt like to start the game, they were much more conservative.
1: Yeah, you know, when that came out, you know, the second time, the second series of the game, you know, hey, they want to establish dominance. And, you know, you usually do that in the first 4 to 5 minutes of each quarter. And, you know, Springfield did that, but Centerville had an answer. So, believe it or not, how much we got? 2 minutes to go? 2 minutes, 11 seconds to go in the first quarter. And we've only had three possessions. And here's the fourth possession, you know, two for Springfield and one so far for Centerville, and they're about to get their second one in 2 minutes. So the game is starting off as a high-scoring affair, you know, 14-6, and so it's time for Centerville to answer once again.
0: And for the
1: Ball very returnable.
0: Yep, here it is.
1: He's got a hole. Oh,
0: yeah. Brought down at the 30.
1: But you got to run out. Your hair's on fire.
0: I'll tell you what, though.
1: You can't tiptoe that. You got to just hit it.
0: And that was freshman quarterback Tyler Baker on the return. It looks like, though, KB, that return game for Centerville is pretty solid. I mean, they've had two decent returns, definitely getting well out past the 20.
1: Yeah, the people up front, you know, building the wall, the special team, people take that for granted. But they were, you know, gathering their blocks, stuck and staying, gave a returner a nice hole to run through.
0: All right, so here's Keeley. Once again, and he's got a man in motion. Nice little jet sweep, toss, and tackled near the line of scrimmage.
1: You know that player goes down as a completed pass.
0: Oh, yeah, that's right.
1: That's a completed pass.
0: It is.
1: It's a glorified handoff.
0: Soren Vitas.
1: The quarterbacks love that stack. That's how they throw for 70 and 80%. Completion ratio, getting passes, get cheapies in like that.
0: And by losing five and running out at the 9-yard line, apparently. All right. Second and nine from their own 31.
1: Left.
0: And Springfield showing blitz. And pass was tipped at the line to gain by Centerville. Good defensive play there by Springfield.
1: Yeah, because, you know, they had trips left, got one-on-one on the backside and against the right. And, you know, hey, let's see who's going to win. Let the better man win. And that was the right decision to go to the one-on-one. Like I said, those are 50-50 balls. Except when Jeremiah Smith is involved.
0: And it looks like we have a penalty going against Springfield, KB. I did not see what the penalty was, or hear, rather, what it was. But it will be a 15-yard penalty. So that's a personal foul.
1: Yeah, sportsmanlike conduct.
0: Yeah.
1: Yep.
0: And if you're Maurice Douglas, that is not what you want to be seeing from your defense. Penalties are one thing. Pre-snap penalties.
1: And it's not always a physical. It's verbal. The referees got ears.
0: It's a mental game.
1: And they hear.
0: First and 10 from the 46 following the penalty. Here's Keeley. He's getting an audible from the sideline.
1: Springfield with a three-man line.
0: Yep. And Springfield blitzing again. This time it's a carry, however, and that's a big-time rush.
1: It'll be a smidgen shy.
0: It was Tristan Moore on the carry for the Elks, and it's going to be second and one.
1: You know, the Elks more or less a defensive mental breakdown. You had two guys blitzing in the same hole instead of covering up all your holes, and you had a center field running back found it, you know, the open hole and hit it. It is what you like is offense play callers. Second and short, second and one, whole playbook is wide open. You can run it right here. You can throw it. Yep. Any pass in your repertoire, they want to pass it.
0: And Keeley's throwing it. He's throwing it deep, but he's got nobody open. He threw in a double coverage.
1: A little miscommunication. The receiver stopped, and he thought he was going to keep going. Now, I know it's third and one, and I know Springfield has the ball twice, and I know they scored twice. I'm just saying, without a loss of yards, major yardage, if I'm Centerville, it's the first quarter still, I'm going for it on fourth down. I'm going for it. As long as it's fourth and one, what it is right now, as long as it's not fourth and forever, and, you know, here comes the blitz.
0: They're
1: going
0: to give it to Moore again. He's going to get the chains.
1: He said, what are you talking about fourth down for? You got me back here.
0: I'll tell you what, he's running it quite mean right now. He was brought down at about the 37-yard line, and that will be enough to move the chains. And Centerville, they're wasting no time here, KB. I mean, you got 35 ticks left on the clock, and they are going up tempo here.
1: You know, I thought maybe they would let the court in and talk about it with first and 10, but apparently not.
0: Yeah, maybe they're trying to get free yards here. We'll see. Keeley receives a snap. He's going to hand it off. We do have a penalty flag down and a nice juke move. However, it might be coming back, and we'll see what the call is.
1: Sideline interference. It's going to stay. That's a warning the first time. You get Centerville with sideline interference. You know, you got to stay off the Centerville, their stadium, it's a black line. You got to stay back. And if that referee bumps into somebody, first time it's a warning, next time it's a penalty.
0: So the play will still count then.
1: Play
0: second
1: counts.
0: And
1: they
0: one.
1: They get a warning the first time.
0: But that looks like that will bring us. No, maybe they're going to get one last playoff if they want. 4 seconds left. Never mind. They're getting told to hold off. And with that, we come to an end in quarter one. What a thriller we had there. 14-6. Springfield takes the lead into quarter number two. We'll take a short break.
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0: play here from Centerville High School. Adam Campbell, Keith Byers on the call for you tonight. As Centerville, they're going to hand it off on first down here. Or excuse me, that'll be second down and one. It looks like they have enough to move the chains. That was a late hit on the sideline, KB, but it looks like the chains will move here for Centerville. Indeed. And there seems to be some sort of confusion here between the officials and the chain gang. There we go. So now it'll be first and 10 from the 33. Another good drive here, KB, from the Centerville offense. However, this time around, we're seeing it's kind of like reversed. Centerville was quick that first drive. This drive, we're starting to see some production on the ground.
1: Yeah, I mean, they have a running back who's running the ball hard. You got to reward him.
0: And this time around, it's the Wildcats getting to him, and it'll be a gain of about one. And that was not Moore on the carry. You see Moore now subbing in, number 33.
1: Yeah, both runs are running the ball good. You know, they're setting up the read option. And they're running, most of the running is RPOs, run pass options.
0: Second and nine now for Keeley and the Elks. Snap. Thrown to Moore on the near side. And a beautiful tackle there by Springfield. On the play, it was Tyrell Thompson, the senior outside linebacker.
1: You know, the quarterback's got to get a defense time to react. You got to let him drop out. He threw it to the flare pattern too soon. That set up a loss. What are you looking at with about third and 15?
0: Third and 14, 10 and a half to go. And Keeley receives the snap. He looks right and nearly had an opening.
1: That's a tough punt. And it's long field goal. You got to go for it.
0: You think so?
1: You got him.
0: On fourth and 14. Down
1: the ball's at the 30. You're going to punt it in the end zone.
0: Well, it looks like the offense, they will trot off. So the punt unit does come on.
1: Well, let's see if they can pin him inside the 10. I was going to ask for the 5, but...
0: Beggars can't be choosers, well, they say.
1: Ohio State would take one inside the 10.
0: Yeah. Here's the punt. And it's going to... we'll call it the 15.
1: It hit out of bounds.
0: Oh, that's a generous spot.
1: Oh, my. Oh, he's backing up.
0: No, he's going back. He had us fooled there for a minute.
1: Yeah, I mean, he could just stopped at the 15 the first time.
0: And it will indeed be marked at the 15-yard line.
1: Why did he run to the 10? Like, yeah. Wait a minute. I think I'm wrong. Let me come up here. We've all seen you, referee. Mr. Official.
0: They need to have their moments sometimes, too.
1: Yep.
0: It's important to remind our listeners, KB, that Montgomery County Clerk of Courts Mike Foley is a proud supporter of local high school football. He makes accessing the court system easier. Find out more online at courthousetou.com. And out trots Springfield. They are 2 for 2 on the evening as far as scoring is concerned. And we'll see here if Christopher Wallace can lead the Wildcats to a third straight touchdown. Handoff and first down. Nice carry, and it'll be about 4 yards on the play.
1: A crucial drive for the Centerville defense. They're 2 for 2 giving up touchdowns, so they got to prove that they can get off the field. You know, their offense, Centerville's offense is moving the ball. They kept a little short. You know, they got on the good side of the 50, had to settle for a field goal, so... Now your defense has got to, you know, give your offense a chance to get this game tied up. It's only a one-score game, 14-6.
0: Wallace in the shotgun. He gets the snap. He's looking right, rolling right.
1: A lot of time to throw.
0: And what a snag using one hand. My goodness, that was Skyler Spears.
1: I think they know each other a lot. They spent a lot of time. That was perfect in that pass. A lot of bodies on the track here. I'm sure it's some kind of night here, Springfield, and I don't know. I didn't get the theme night.
0: Yeah, I'm not quite sure, but there's certainly a good crowd on hand.
1: The theme for Ohio State game tomorrow is gray, so I got to wear gray tomorrow.
0: Gray? I thought they were doing the helmet stripe. Maybe
1: Yeah, but it's a great.
0: Oh, you'll be in the gray portion.
1: Yep.
0: Well, here's Wallace rolling right.
1: Lots of time.
0: All the.

0: time in the world, but he sails the receiver. It was intended for Braylon Keyes again.
1: I lost the drone. I saw the drone, then I lost it. It was over here on my right. Technology. You haven't seen too many second and longs, you know, out of Springfield tonight.
0: I mean, the blocking has been superb, and obviously Wallace, he plays with great composure, and he has a cannon. He can let it rip downfield. I feel like with this style of offense, they can afford to have long down situations, and it appears.
1: Yeah, they were so confused. He's on the field. He's out.
0: Yep.
1: Good timeout by Springfield.
0: So Springfield calls their second timeout of the half. We'll call our first here in the second quarter. It's Springfield in front.
2: FreeAsians.com.

0: It's Springfield on offense. They're up 14-6. Adam Campbell joined alongside by the College Football Hall of Famer, Keith Byers. And we've got a good one thus far, KB, and that's a huge tackle in the backfield.
1: That was a heck of a defensive call by the defense coordinator. They timed that perfectly.
0: And that's going to be A.J. Taylor, KB.
1: This A.J. Honk? We're in Centerville. I'm used to saying A.J. A.J. Taylor, not A.J. Honk. We saw A.J. Honk make a lot of those tackles while his time here at Centerville, but that was A.J. Taylor. Way to go, A.J.
0: Well, Taylor, he is leading the G-Walk in tackles. He came into tonight's play with 61, 5.5 tackles for loss, and he also had a sack on the season. That was a huge...
1: Well, Centerville's been playing a lot of coverage, but I'm like, you can't give Wallace that much time to find a receiver here. They got to bring some pressure on fourth down, and they are.
0: Third and 15, and he's going to go down. First sack of the evening, and it looks like it was Taylor again.
1: Yeah, I mean, you can't let him get comfortable because Wallace will pick you apart. I'm not big for blitzing all out on third and 14, but hey, why not?
0: So after a rough offensive drive from Centerville last series, KB, their defense steps up in a mighty way.
1: When they need it, right then.
0: And they keep this a one-score ball game. It's fourth and 23.
1: So Centerville did right by punting the ball because they're going to get excellent field position.
0: Absolutely. And it looks like they're going to field this punt right at midfield. Caught at the 50, and that is a late hit, and the flag is going to come out. And
1: he didn't see him wave his hand. But you're supposed to see it, young man. Now instead of first and 10 at the 50, it's going to be first and 10 at the 35. That's 15-yarder.
0: That is what you like to call taking one for the team.
1: Yes.
0: KB, I just saw a youngster running up the stands, and he had a cup of Lee's in his hand, and I can't say I blame him. Lee's Famous Recipe Chicken is a proud supporter of local high school football. Stop in before or after the game to feed the family at a great value. Lee's Famous for Chicken. And for our listeners, it is important to note if you missed us on Monday for the KB show, I was able to test out the honey mustard and barbecue sauce concoction that KB was hyping up to me last Friday, and the verdict is in. And it was pretty good. I'm not going to lie. It was good.
1: Okay. Scale 1 to 9, how would you, 1 to 10, how you rate it?
0: 1 to 10, I'm going to give that a 7.3.
1: Okay. First time.
0: Yep, 7.3.
1: I'm giving it 10. So you listeners at home, go try some. Melissa is open right now. Get you some.
0: They're going to it's going to be a keeper, but it's going to come back as we have a flag in the backfield. So they had a huge penalty for them in the play prior.
1: The referee sometime got to remind us that they're here.
0: This time, they might back it up 5. So it'll be a holding call. So excuse me, that'll be a 10-yard penalty as opposed to 5.
1: First and 10 to first and 20. That's why coaches don't have... a lot of hair penalties like that. That's one of the reasons why you'll never see a coach with a good mullet and a good afro.
0: You're just gonna pull it all out. Oh, that's hilarious.
1: Woody Hayes used to tear me so many ball caps and glasses when he coached. It's and these type of penalties right there, get it.
0: You ever heard of the game called Odd or Even?
1: Odd or Even.
0: Yep, Odd or Even, as far as hair is concerned.
1: Oh, no.
0: So it's like you play a game with – this was a game we played in our locker room growing up. But basically, you grab your teammate and you say odd or even. He says odd or even. And then you pluck some of their arm hair out, and then you count how many you pulled.
1: How many pieces of hair? Oh.
0: Yeah. And if they said odd and you pulled an odd number, you're done. And if it wasn't, then you keep going until they get it right.
1: Oh, so that's painful.
0: Hand off to Moore. He's going to gain good yardage there, and he's going to need it, obviously, as it'll be third down now. It was 2nd and 12, and now we're looking at about 3rd and 7, 3rd and 8, perhaps?
1: Yeah, I mean, but it was, 1st and 20, and they've had two successful plays that would have resulted in a first down if it wasn't for the 10-yard penalty. But now it's crucial 3rd. And Springfield is showing blitz.
0: Yep. Oh, big block there from Moore, but...
1: Good job to throw it away.
0: He wasn't able to hold on to it as the defensive player was able to get through said block. And Keeley, like you mentioned,
1: do you play field position again and punt it another time? Or do you go for it? 4th and 7. I don't see the punt team this time. Maybe he saw it, the coach is feeling much better about his defense in case they don't get it. But, I mean, you're going to punt it. It's a 33-yard line.
0: Springfield.
1: Strong possibility is going to go in the end zone. So I'm all about go for it.
0: And the Wildcats open the game with our first possession of the evening. So Centerville will start us off in the second half. And here they trail by 8. They scored a touchdown but missed the PAT attempt.
1: There they go. 6.5 minutes.
0: Keeley on 4th and 7. Throw. Oh, it was contested.
1: He dropped it.
0: And unable to hang on to the ball.
1: Oh,
0: but on the defensive side, it was Emilio Norvell Jr. We've called his name a few times tonight. Yep. On the offensive side, that time there, a big one on the defensive side.
1: It was. I mean, they was battling for it. I thought the Centerville player came away with it, but he didn't control it to the ground.
0: I was looking down on 3 before I came here to see how many recruits we might be seeing here tonight. Springfield, number 1, Jameer Daniels Portis. He is a senior inside linebacker, KB. He will be going to Colorado to hang out with Coach Prime for the next few years
1: from
0: after
1: Springfield
0: after this
1: to Colorado,
0: year.
1: To Boulder.
0: And Wallace is going to go out of bounds after a short game. We'll call it 2.
1: No Buckeyes in the field today, huh? Yet. No Buckeyes yet.
0: Yet. And certainly, you know, if you look back over the years, this place has been some breeding grounds for some solid Buckeyes. You got Mike Nugent from here, A.J. Hawk, as you mentioned.
1: I'm going to go back a little further. Gary Alders.
0: Mm-hmm.
1: Dave Morrow. Yes. Doug Whitmer. They were all Buckeyes with me while I was there. Dave Morrow was starting defensive tackle, and Gary Alders was a, you know, a defensive back, quarterback in high school. And Doug Whitmer was our long snapper from Centerville.
0: Their baseball team, I don't know if you keep up with local baseball high school-wise, but, man, their high school baseball team last year had a magical, magical run. Fell just short, but I think they started the year like 19-0 or something like that.
1: Oh, wow.
0: I don't know about you, KB, but when it comes to playing baseball, superstition is a serious thing. And if you're on a good hitting streak or a winning streak, you know, you're using the same socks.
1: I had those. My left shoe. Left sock was my left sock. My right sock was my right sock.
0: Yep.
1: My stirrups are the stirrups. They don't hardly wear stirrups that much anymore.
0: You eat the same breakfast and lunch throughout the day.
1: Yeah. Take
0: the
1: same route to the stadium.
0: Same snacks. Same music playlist.
1: Well, we didn't have music. We didn't have iPods when I was growing up playing baseball. You just had to remember your favorite song.
0: Just sing it to yourself,
1: Sing it to yourself.
0: Thrown to the near side, caught and tackled. Good open field tackle there by Centerville. It was Zaire Alston on the tackle.
1: He's going to make a 3rd and 10 now.
0: Yep, 3rd and 10.
1: What a beautiful night for football.
0: I agree. It's cooled off tremendously after we had some rain throughout the day. And I was curious in the early morning hours if that was going to affect tonight's game. Obviously, with the turf being all wet, maybe.
1: I was able to get in a round of golf today, so I was happy.
0: Oh, nice. How'd you shoot?
1: I played pretty good. I've been in a slump, so I was working my way out of it.
0: Nice. What was your favorite club today?
1: My favorite club probably was my 7-iron and 6-iron.
0: Okay.
1: I hit those clubs really good today.
0: Wallace.
1: A lot of black shirts around, and you're not going very far.
0: The black shirts prevail as Wallace goes down. I think that's the 2nd sack in the half for the Centerville defense. And once more, KB, the Centerville defense forcing a 3-and-out.
1: Yeah, they're going to get field position with plenty of time to go in the 2nd quarter, in the half, 5 minutes to go and ticking.
0: Now, KB, please feel free to assert yourself here, but is it just me or is Centerville producing more pressure on Wallace, and that is what's leading to these stops?
1: They did. You know, those first couple of drives, it was bend but don't break. But it was bending and breaking. A defense that put up there.
0: Oh, and it looks like we have an offsides.
1: Is that enough to get the offense back on the field? It's 4th and 9. 4th and 11.
0: 4th and 11. Oh, excuse me. No, they're going to back it up 5. Excuse me. That's going to go against Springfield. Must have been a false start on a punt. My goodness. So 4th and 11 goes to 4th and 16, and you talked about field position, KB. Obviously, that penalty.
1: Yeah, that's going to be 5 yards to the batter for him.
0: The return man for the Elks set up at his own 40 for reference, and Centerville really bringing the heat here. And nearly blocked it. I think they did get a hand on it. And that was tipped for sure.
1: Yeah, that's why there's no flag on the field.
0: But it's going to take a healthy Springfield roll. It's going to be downed at the 32-yard line. So, interesting fourth down there. And we're going to take our second break here in the second quarter. Centerville back on offense. They trail 14-6 right here on 1410 WING.
2: This isn't Madison Square Garden. These drills probably won't make anyone a number one draft pick. But these players are practicing for something important. While they work on their jump shots, they're also learning teamwork, discipline, self-confidence, how to deal with wins and losses. Skills that will make them winners long after they leave the court. Support high school activities in your community. Because when kids take part, they get set for life.

0: from Centerville High School. It is the Dayton High School football game of the week. 2nd and 5 coming up for Centerville following a quarterback keeper from Alex Keeley. Here he is in the shotgun, KB.
1: Yeah, they're trying to get some points for the half.
0: And
1: enough for the first down there.
0: Yep, nice pass.
1: Plenty of time. 3 minutes, 57 seconds and counting.
0: So 3:58 before the half. We saw a very fast offensive start from both teams. Since then, however, we have seen 4 consecutive stops.
1: Yeah, the defense said, I got something to say. We come to play defense, too.
0: Here's Keeley again. It's 1st and 10 from his own 43. He's going to hand it off to Moore.
1: Moore is running the ball good. They're running that play good.
0: Absolutely. And he gained about 3, maybe 4 yards on the carry.
1: You know, Centerville's doing something that I don't see a lot in high school. They're repeating plays. You know, sometimes some high school coaches want to show you how smart they are and how big their playbook is. Hey, keep it simple, stupid. If you're having success or something, keep calling those plays over and over. Instead of having a successful play, don't come back to it for a whole 2 quarters later.
0: Keeley in the shotgun. He throws left. He's got an open man. And it's the same out route that he threw just 2 plays ago.
1: You're trying to lull him to sleep.
0: It looks like this drive, KB, they're only using 2 plays.
1: Yeah, the play action run.
0: And again, on the reception, it was Sam Keeley, so brother on brother crime there towards Springfield. Now we got 3rd and 1. 2:50 remaining in the half, I should say. And it's going to be Moore. He's going to have enough for the first down, maybe Moore.
1: So hard.
0: He is really running.
1: He's going to run his way to a scholarship. I know that.
0: Yeah, certainly. That means a lot coming from you. And the chains will move once again.
1: So I can stop while the chains move. And Centerville has how many timeouts? 2?
0: Centerville has 2 timeouts, Springfield with 1. We've got 2 minutes and 37 seconds left. 1st and 10 from the Springfield 42. Keeley in the shotgun once again. And there we go, going downfield. He's got a man, and it looks like some tugging on the jersey. And there is the flag. It looks like it's going to be a defensive pass interference that might go against Emilio Norvell Jr.
1: Now, he's been having a good night, but I see you had a bad play there. They were setting him up.
0: But like you've taught me, KB, in high school and in college, if you get burned as a DB, take him to the ground.
1: Take him to the ground.
0: And that happened right there.
1: Yep.
0: He had space.
1: It's not a spot find. He's only going to get 15 yards. And you're going to save a touchdown.
0: So as much as it might, be a jab at Norvell Jr., it might also be a wise choice because it did look like that receiver was open and had space. But nonetheless, 1st and 10 from the 27. We got 2:24 left in the half. Here's Keeley once more.
1: Yeah, Norvell's backing out this time. He's going to give him some
0: more
1: space.
0: He's going to bounce it outside twice. And avoids a couple tackles. But man, oh man, he is good for at least 4 every carry, it's looking like. That one, I think it was 5.
1: Plenty of time on the clock for Centerville to get points. 2 minutes and 12 seconds to go in the half.
0: I was just about to ask you, KB. I mean, does Centerville need to start possibly thinking about giving the ball back with too much time to Springfield?
1: Anytime is too much time for Springfield.
0: All right.
1: Because they've proven they can score from anywhere.
0: It looks like they're maybe slowing
1: down. But right
0: down
1: now,
0: just
1: you just want to make sure you're able to run your offense and get some points out of this drive.
0: Well, they're going to give it to Moore again and again. Why shouldn't they? He just keeps on going.
1: Yeah, the first guy doesn't get him down.
0: And that's enough for a first down, it looks like. If not...
1: A little shy. No, they did move it.
0: No, they moved it. First down.
1: The clock will stop at 1:39 to go in a half. They're going to wind it back up now to get this chain set.
0: All right, so Centerville is going to burn their 2nd timeout of the half, but they are certainly cooking right now on this drive. They trail by 8. KB, we're going to keep it here. Do you think if they score a touchdown here, do you think we see a 2-point conversion? Or do you think it's too early for that?
1: Good question.
0: Again, they'll get the ball after half.
1: Yes.
0: You see it?
1: I'll go for 2. You tie the game up at the half.
0: Now I'll give you an extra credit question.
1: You're going to get some more points to score. If you don't get it, it's only 14-12.
0: Now, based on what you've seen from them offensively this game and what you've seen defensively from Springfield, do you hand it off to Moore or do you throw it?
1: I RPO it. Okay. I hand it, what they've been doing, how they got down there. But first things first, they got to get in the end zone. We don't have to worry about no 2-point play, they don't score.
0: You're certainly right.
1: So, you got the whole playbook wide open. You got a timeout in your back pocket. You can still get a first down. You know, so it's first and 10 at the 18-yard line. You don't need to panic. You know, no need to be in a hurry. Don't panic. You know, but be quick about it. Just hurry up offense, but not NASCAR.
0: 1:35 left. The ball is on the 17-yard line. Centerville now with one timeout remaining.
1: What you don't want is a tackle for a loss or a sack. Then you may be forced to use your last timeout.
0: Kaylee receives a snap, looking left. He's throwing to the corner of the end zone, and incomplete. That was a good ball, though.
1: Yep.
0: So, 2nd and 10 from the 17. We have 90 seconds left in the half. This has been a fun first half, KB.
1: Yes, it has. It has been.
0: We've seen a little bit of everything.
1: But you, with your Centerville, you don't want to go third down with, you know, no time off the clock. You want to have a positive play here where you're going to use some clock.
0: And
1: that's what they did. You know, now you know you're going to burn some clock here, but this is crucial third down.
0: And we're going to get a timeout on the field. It looks like that might be Springfield.
1: That's right.
0: No, Centerville, excuse me.
1: They're going to burn their last timeout.
0: It'll be their final one with 1:18 to go in the half.
1: The clock will stop with a first down.
0: What do you make of that timeout call there, though?
1: I'm not mad about it. Because you make your decision now. If you're going for fourth down, it's got to be because you're close and you already get that play called. If you don't get it and it's an incomplete pass, the clock's going to stop anyway. And if you complete it and don't get out of bounds or get a first down, you got plenty of time to get the PAT field goal team on the field. So if you got to take it, take it. You know what I mean? The field is still wide open. You don't have to just throw sideline patterns. You can throw it all over the middle of the field and just get up and spike the ball. That's if you've been working on it. Did you hear me, Wayne? Yes, you caught a stray. You got to work on those things.
0: Well, here we go. We've seen Centerville get most of their production from outside of the red zone. Here they are at the 17. It's 3rd and 10. Big play here. Keeley taking his time. Got a man.
1: Incomplete.
0: But it was a nice contested play there by the Springfield defensive back.
1: So it's a minute 15 to go.